0: And away we go. It is Two Pros and a Cup of Joe here on Fox Sports Radio. LeVar Arrington, Brady Quinn, Jonas Knox with you here.
1: Hi.
0: 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Now, live, we are going to be taking you all the way up until 9 a.m. Eastern Time, 6 o'clock Pacific. 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How are we feeling here on a Thursday morning?
1: Why not?
0: Why not what?
1: Why not?
2: That's right.
1: You said, how do we feel? I mean, why not? Feel, you know? Whatever it is you're going to feel, whatever you're going to choose, just feel it. You know what I mean? Feel
2: yeah.
1: it. Yeah, there we go.
2: Yeah.
1: Ooh, yeah.
2: Yeah.
1: Woo! I don't even
2: know. It down.
1: Yeah, okay. It's false enthusiasm, but it's okay.
0: That's how you get through it, man.
1: I mean, I don't feel like this is something you got to, like, get through. You know, we're here.
0: Yeah.
1: And we're doing radio, man.
0: Off and running.
1: I love it.
0: Now, this is going to get a little dicey here.
1: Uh-oh.
0: All right. Because the SEC is having their media days. And
1: they out there getting spicy. Huh?
0: Well, they're just, you know, you got to, Greg Sankey, the commissioner's got to do his part, man. He's got to be the windshield, and he's got to field all the questions, and he's got to handle all the conversation, all the Big Ten versus SEC stuff is out there. They can no longer hide from the fact that, you know, they're not the big dog in town when it comes to college football, that the Big Ten is starting to actually win more often than them, and the whole complexion of college football just feels a little bit different. And so when they're at SEC media days, the blowhardery, for lack of a better term, just hits a little different. It lands a little different in my mind in compared to recent years where they kind of ran the show and you couldn't tell them differently. And, you know, we've got some, you know, stuff we'll hear from Greg Sankey throughout the course of the show and others in the SEC. But from your guys' standpoint, don't you kind of get the same impression that it's almost like, well, now cat's out of the bag. So now we're trying to figure out a way to spin it to where we could still position ourselves as the king of college football? Because that's what it reads like to me.
2: I would say this about the SEC and everything we've heard coming out of their media days or spring meetings, whatever we're going to call this, is if this is how they're going to approach the issues in college football, the issues within their conference, and this is how they identify themselves, then if you're the Big Ten or any other conference for that matter in the Power Four, the Big 12 or ACC, it's a good thing because they either are delusional, are lying to everyone, or they just don't want to admit and acknowledge the fact that they're not the top of college football anymore. That is just the reality. That is what's taken place over the last few years now since NIL. And I think it is a secret that they don't want to get out. They want to keep perpetuating and beating you over the head with the fact that, oh, you know, we're the better conference. Well, not really. Like, not when it comes to actually the teams that win a national championship. Not when it comes to the college football playoff records over the last few years. What's the SEC, 5-8 over that span? And the Big Ten is 11-4, winning 3 national titles? I mean, no SEC team has even reached the national championship game in the last 3 years. So, for all those SEC fans out there, this is not a moment to defend yourselves. This should be a moment where you go out and you say, all right, well, wait a second. What are we doing wrong? Like, where'd this go wrong for us? Is it purely NIL? Is it the TV media rights, which we'll get into because there's a lot of nuanced conversation about, you know, people talking about the TV ratings and how valuable the SEC is. If it's the most watched conference, which according to Greg Sankey and the SEC, that's what they would tell you.
1: We have 36%, 30-something percent. Yeah.
2: If that's the case, and LeVar, I'm not a brain surgeon, so I'm not sure if I'm capable of figuring this out.
1: All right.
2: Should your rights be the most expensive then?
1: That would be 1 + 1 = 2, but some people like to get 1 + 1 = 3 some way, somehow. So,
2: and
1: but
2: maybe,
1: yeah, you're right.
2: Maybe they're saying this, All right. And really, it's the bed that they made for themselves. Like, it was your choice to go in with one network, that is Disney and ESPN. So if you're upset about the difference in what the Big Ten's getting paid out, and teams like Rutgers or Purdue are making more than your Alabama and your Floridas and your name LSU, whoever else you want to throw into it, that was your doing, Greg. You chose not to bring in more TV media partners that could have upped the actual offer for the conference. That was your choice. And so now you're living in a world where money matters. In the last 3 years that we've had NIL, it's allowed the Big Ten to distance themselves. And not just in football, but you could go with pretty much every single sport. So it's funny. The SEC has made some of these problems for themselves. And if you're a fan of another team in another conference, you should be super excited about the way they're handling it. Because they're one of those people who, we all know those types of people, who they've got a problem and they don't want to look in the mirror and find out what the reason is for that problem.
1: When is their contract? When do they start negotiating their contract?
0: 10-year deal, right? I think it was a 10-year
1: deal. What year are they in on it?
2: I think they're more than halfway through now. I have to look that up, though.
1: See, I think this is a starting of negotiating of sorts. Or maybe they're already in lockstep with Disney. Because it seems like to me, with the expansion of...
2: So 2033, 2034.
1: 2033, 34. Yeah, so it's like seven more years left.
0: That's
1: fun. That's still a long ways to go.
0: How many more deals is the Big Ten?
1: I wonder if...
2: By the way, the Big Ten's actually comes up next at 2029, 2030. And given their ratings, given the success of, the conference,
1: they're going to clean up.
2: They go up.
1: Yeah. Well, that's kind of where I'm kind of getting to is, I wonder if there, because you got to believe that there is strong communication between the commissioner and whoever it is that's running the account with the conference. So I wonder if this is more of they're in cahoots or this is the SEC's strategy to drive the price up. If indeed we are the highest consumed by percentage and you throw the percentage out there, if you do believe and you are putting out content on Netflix in the off season and having these conversations at your SEC media days, saying that you are the proclaimed best conference in all of college sports, college football, sounds like to me either you're trying to drive the value up as Disney so that you can continue to leverage it the way that you're trying to leverage it, or and maybe both can be true without one being false, or you have the SEC positioning themselves to get a bigger deal. If we are indeed that, then we should be getting more money, as you've mentioned, than the Big Ten. And so I wonder if, again, with that amount of time left on their contract, I wonder with the fast-paced changes that are taking place in the college sports level, are you going to be forced to negotiate? Is Disney going to be forced to negotiate a deal earlier? Will the stakes get so high? Will the landscape change so much that they're forced to negotiate a deal earlier? And I just wonder, is this posturing or is this teamwork? Or is it both? Is it teamwork with a little bit of posturing? That's kind of what I felt when I was looking at the story.
0: Now, Greg Sankey, we do have a little from him yesterday at SEC Media Days, being asked whether or not he thought the contract and the deal they have with ESPN is undervalued.
3: Yes, they probably have great value. I mean, keep in mind, we were really undervalued before.
4: Yeah.
3: Like, really undervalued.
4: Yeah.
3: The move to ESPN was based on modern metrics for 15 games. I think that's held up well so far. We've had increases. We had the ability to expand and add to that. We've had a ninth game that's built. So, you know, to be big picture, everybody would say they're undervalued.
0: So
1: Sounds like posturing.
0: And
1: we're letting you know.
2: Well, I can tell you exactly where the posturing is coming from. If they add on an additional conference game, that's more to the inventory, right? For you'd say ESPN, Disney, where they're gonna want more in exchange. So when you say posturing, and maybe those metrics are already in play, maybe they've got that within their contract where they feel like it will increase because of the additional game now going to 9 conference games. But is it going to increase by the amount that they want it to? And if they increase that amount more for that extra game, to your point, maybe they want to say, well, let's rip up the whole thing and just redo a new deal because this hasn't helped us.
1: So it
2: now, here's
1: like
2: the problem with that. Is ESPN going to be willing to do that? In order to try to get the SEC back on top, I mean, hell, they've done the best. ESPN's done the best they could, politicking for them, trying to get as many teams ranked as possible before the season and hyping them up, trying to talk about them as favorably as possible in a 12-team expanded playoff. I mean, they've done everything they could, trying to help get as many teams in. And people can say, well, the committee's going to operate on its own. Okay, that's fine.
1: They're influenced.
2: But they have to be, right?
1: Yeah, absolutely.
2: I mean, all you hear is ESPN talk about how great the SEC is. There's very little. And by the way, I'm not trying to make the case that the SEC is not a deep conference. There are good teams. There are good coaches. There are talented players. It just hasn't been what the Big Ten has been the last few years. And if you want to start comparing the 5th and 6th and 7th best Big Ten team versus the 5th, 6th, and 7th best SEC team, okay, have at it. We can have those debates. But the truth of the matter is, in the playoff, in the postseason, the last few years,
1: sitting at 10,
2: the SEC hasn't showed up. They have not won those games.
1: And an independent.

0: I don't
1: Midwestern, you know. I mean, I guess we've expanded, but wouldn't you say, like, historically speaking, wouldn't that be kind of the contrast of personalities? Like, the SEC is very colorful. They like having, you know, cocktail parties, you know, as an official part. Like, they're very, very driven that way.
0: And I love the SEC. Like, getting to go to an SEC game back at, like, that, like, a couple of SEC games, that was fun, man. Like, it's a great environment. They love their college football. Like, it made me, their passion for college football made me fall back in love with college football because I didn't see it to that level until being around it. But it just feels like everything you hear, one side's really trying aggressively to tell everybody how great they are, and the other one's just doing it when the fall comes around.
1: And they have had a ton of success. They have. They had a period of dominance. They did. And that's fine. I would say it's been one to two teams that have led the way on that, that being Alabama and Georgia. And listen, you throw in, sprinkle in a couple of the other teams. Okay, you see LSU here and there. Okay,
0: sprinkle some LSU.
1: Sprinkle
0: on
1: a little bit on me, homie. But again, I think all of these things and all of these elements are on the table. They're at play. And I think one of the maybe major questions become, if this is indeed you coming out and just making it very plain and clear that we are undervalued and you're letting ESPN know, you're letting Disney know we're undervalued, I wonder if this is a pressure move where it's like, okay, we are undervalued. We're letting you know we're undervalued. You have a ton of time ahead of you to be able to correct this undervalued situation state that we're in. And because they do so much in the media, I wonder, does it come out that there's a blockbuster deal that's done with Disney? Because at the end of the day, if you get to the end of the contract and they are indeed as valuable as Sankey proclaims them to be, and you can prove that, then don't you believe the floodgates open, the conversations with those other, you know, entities that can jump in and be a part of it and throw their money at it lessens any type of leverage or foothold that Disney has and exists with the SEC right now. In other words, we're letting you know, don't mess up our relationship. Don't mess up the relationship. We're giving you time to figure out and understand that we as a conference feel like we're undervalued. Now I think that puts the ball in Disney's court and they have to, you would assume, address it properly.
0: And I mean, where does it fall in the pecking order of, you know, NFL rights, NBA rights?
2: Well, and that's,
0: you
2: know,
1: and that's a problem with ESPN.
2: That's the problem. And the NFL rights will come up before the you know, any of the college football rights, I believe. I mean, the Big Ten will be somewhat synced up, but I think the NFL's coming up sooner. I think we all know the NFL's going to be prioritized over the rest. Now, what's interesting about that is ESPN, with their most recent deal, has ESPN ABC and for Monday Night Football and everything else. I think they pay annually about $2.7 billion a year. And so if you look at how hard it is, because right now I believe ESPN pays somewhere around $1 billion a year for the SEC media rights. Somewhere in that ballpark, I could be off. It might be a little bit less. I know this much. I mean, if you look at what Fox, NBC, and CBS pay the Big Ten a year, they're making about $1.15 billion. Okay. So think about it this way, like when we're thinking about networks and what they can spend and how this impacts the conferences and everything else. Fox is with three other partners. Those other partners are each paying around $350 million. All right. But that's for their rights. That's for the 30, you know, some games they get a year. With their college package and, you know, a rotating Big Ten championship, et cetera. So if you think about it, Fox makes more money off college football than it does off the NFL. Like we could talk about media rights and how valued they are and stuff. But the problem is if you can't turn a profit, what are you really in it for? The prestige of it to say you have it? College football is actually the more profitable sport as of right now, because as Greg Sankey talked about, even with their media rights, they're undervalued. You can make the case that all of the football media rights are undervalued at this point. Because there's a big delta between, for example,

0: example, Fox paying, what, $300 million a year for their piece of the Big Ten. Well, meanwhile, they're paying, what, $2.2 billion for the NFL package? And the large ratings...
1: discrepancy.
0: There's a discrepancy, but again, and the ratings aren't apples to apples because, you know, you've got national broadcasted games versus regional and competing windows with affiliates. So there's a lot of nuances to this. But if you look at how much more expensive the NFL is, how much harder it is to turn a profit with that, that to me is where you look at the college football landscape and go, oh, there's a lot of room to grow here. You know, like now some of that profit's going to get eaten away because they've had free labor forever. And we're starting to see more and more of that money going to the players. And that money's going to only keep going to the players unless the government steps in and Congress, you know, creates a bill that's going to protect them. And that was some recent news yesterday, so we can talk about that. But the way I see this is whether it's the SEC wanting to re-up their media rights, whether it's the Big Ten when theirs are up, even the Big 12 ACC, all these media rights are going to go up. It just comes down to what fashion or form are we going to see? Are we going to see 138 FBS Division I teams pool together their media rights? Are we going to see that continue on where different conferences are going to go to different networks? Are we going to see a conference like the SEC say, you know what, solely being with the SEC ESPN, you know, that relationship hasn't really worked. Like maybe we need to invite more people to the party. You know,
1: It might work in reverse.
0: That would be more beneficial probably for our schools and really our bottom line in being able to generate more revenue.
1: It might be in reverse, though. They might not, you know, the major powers might not want that. You know, they might allow that included.
0: There's two schools of thought. The networks still want it because they know the rights are going to go up and get more expensive. Like there's different, you know, law for this that's gone into place that have allowed other professional sports leagues to pool together their media rights, and that's upped, obviously, the price. Now, there's other thoughts of like, well, you know, if Alabama could solely do their TV media rights, aside from, you know, Arkansas, for example, they would fetch a much higher number. And so maybe in the next round, you know, you're not seeing as many teams get an even cut of that. But the problem then in the league is there's not as much parity. You know, there's already a gap between Alabama and Arkansas. And if one's getting $20 million more a year, and as we've seen as evidence of the Big Ten and the SEC, the Big Ten team's getting more each year, it's going to lead to a greater discrepancy in the play. So there's not as much parity in the league. So that's the problem is like, do you want this thing to be competitive? Do you want all these teams to be able to compete on a level playing field or not?
2: Yeah, it's... This is fun, you know, a lot of blowhardery going on. I don't know if that's a word, but I just made it up earlier, so you're welcome.
1: It's a Jonas-ism. You know all about that.
2: Yeah.
1: Hey, them birds is happy as hell in Q's neighborhood, aren't they? Them bitches is chirping like a son of a gun right now. I can hear them. I have bird ears, man. I can hear them.
2: Really?
1: Yeah, I can hear birds.
2: I can hear any birds.
1: Yeah, I can hear them.
0: There's no birds right now.
1: Oh, they're chirping like hell. Happy. You're going to hear them now. I can hear them. I like bird noises. I don't know. I can hear them.
2: I didn't hear them.
1: Maybe I was
0: I've got a humidor that just kicked on, maybe.
1: Oh, no. That was singing birds, you know. But that could be the THC, though. You know what I mean?
0: Is this Lorena, maybe?
1: I had an interesting night last night.
0: Is Lorena singing?
3: It wasn't me.
2: Damn.
1: What happened? Maybe I'm just hearing things.
2: What happened last night?
1: Nothing. Just. We were on the beach volleyball, got a last little workout in before man leaves for school. Like, well,
2: from the SEC to the THC.
1: Hey, man. Anytime I do anything physical, I'm not popping no pills, but I'm a holler out to Uncle Bob. I don't bong it up. More old school.
2: By the way, it is. We are brought to you by the University of... Yeah, what is a joint drop?
3: I don't have one of those.
1: It would have to sound like something was like burning.
3: You could make it, Jonas. You always do the little...
1: Wouldn't it be like...
3: Yeah, something like that.
2: Yeah, I don't know.
1: Yeah, it's like a burning piece of paper or a leaf.
2: I'm a weed virgin, so I've never...
1: Never smoked weed?
2: Never smoked a cigarette, never smoked a cigar.
1: I never smoked a cigarette. Why would you smoke a cigarette?
2: Nothing.
1: Okay.
2: Yeah. Go ahead, say what you want to say.
1: You went straight to harder, huh? Booger sugar dude.
2: Just straight there.
1: You was taking bumps off the booty.
2: Stay awake. 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So we are going to have the usuals coming up later on. We got another edition of In Case You Missed It later this hour. We're also going to catch up with our guy, Albert Breer. We're going to hand out an award at hour two of the program. We got the leftovers. All of it is yours here on this three-hour extravaganza. Up next, though, we are going to tell you about somebody rising above. Rising above all the criticism, some of which has been heard on this show, and that's yours here on FSR. 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

0: Two pros and a cup of Joe, Fox Sports Radio. LeVar Arrington, Brady Quinn, Jonas Knox with you here. Coming up in about 15 minutes from now, we are going to have another edition of In Case You Missed It. But right now, it is time for the Tire Rack Play of the Day.
1: Empty netters just aren't special enough for Ehlers. He prefers overtime winners.
2: Well, here we now, go. Now he's going to get another chance at it. Here we go. Coming in. Bingo! Mr. Empty Netter. Andrei Svechnikov puts the cherry on top of the sundae. It's 4-0. Carolina here in Montreal.
0: 99.9 The Fan on the call. 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So there's a quarterback situation in Minnesota when it comes to the Vikings. You got J.J. McCarthy, who they drafted. And they said, we're going to go that direction, and we're going to let Sam Darnold walk. And he just went on and, you know, just won a Super Bowl.
3: Yeah.
0: Big deal. And then you've got Kyler Murray, who was given his walking papers by the Cardinals. He signs with Minnesota. And so you've got this quarterback battle going on. Each of them spoke yesterday about their relationship with each other. Let's first listen to 9.
4: You know, it's just like two guys in a classroom. You know, he sits on one side, I sit on the other side, and it's the coach's responsibility to teach us and coach us. So,
5: is there any awkwardness, like, between you two?
4: Awkwardness, you know, it's just like the same feeling, you know, when you're in high school and there's another person on the other side of the room. That's just kind of how it is. So I wouldn't say there's any awkwardness.
0: So I'm to see here. No,
3: that's
0: awkwardness.
3: Okay. Well, hold on. Can we get Kyler Murray's opinion of how things are going?
6: It's been great. Obviously, I know he's a younger guy, so any way I can help him, obviously, I feel like, you know, I've played 7 years now, going on 8, so I'm considered a veteran, even though I don't see myself as that. Give him any knowledge that he needs. Again, you know, we're both competitors, and I know, you know, we both want what's best for the team.
7: Been receptive to hearing criticism?
6: Of course. Yeah, he's overly receptive, you know, and he's always communicating, asking questions, stuff like that, so it's been good.
3: That's confidence.
8: Well, yes, but also, who's lying?
3: That's what I'm saying. So, I don't think
0: McCarthy.
3: I don't think he's lying.
8: I don't think McCarthy's lying. I actually think Kyler's being the veteran. Kyler's saying the right things.
3: He's saying the right things.
8: 100%.
3: Yeah.
8: And you know, are there times when JJ's receptive to criticism potentially, or maybe he's listening to him? You'd think he would. I mean, at the end of the day, it's a very delicate situation because, again, you only get one that plays. That's it. It's a unique room. It's a unique situation. Everyone who's in there should be wanting to play. And, again, I've always said there's a lot of guys who played for a long time who did not want to be. And they found a backup spot where they were friendly with that starter, and they were just able to kind of cruise and you know, avoid getting exposed. But most quarterbacks, they all want to play. They don't like holding a clipboard. They don't like standing on the sidelines. And both these guys want to be in there. Unfortunately, JJ has not stayed healthy and not played well enough during the time he's been given to give him a shot. And that's why Kyler's there. And if Kyler would have played well enough in Arizona, he obviously would still be in Arizona. Now, he's played good to a point, but he's also been through some turmoil. That's why I think I look at this opportunity for Kyler Murray, and I think he'll do well in the system. I think Kevin O'Connell was a great play caller. Justin Jefferson is a hell of a player, so he's got a target to throw to, and there's other talent than just him. But if you're listening to all of this, and you're just as a head coach, this is how I would see it. Kyler Murray seems mature. He seems poised for it. He understands how to handle this, and he is handling this. J.J. McCarthy is saying stuff that seems immature, timid, and weak. And even if it's truthful, he should know that we're talking about this right now because of J.J. McCarthy's response, not because of Kyler Murray's.
3: 100%.
0: I mean, how could it not be awkward? Like, J.J. McCarthy's in a spot to where he knows almost everybody in the organization thinks they made a mistake, and that was him.
3: Like,
0: they think he was the mistake. But that's the truth. I mean, Kwesi Adofo-Mensah, if J.J. McCarthy worked out last year, do they fire their GM? Probably not. Sam Darnold was
9: if
0: there.
9: Sam Darnold doesn't have the success that he has.
0: But if J.J. McCarthy had a good year last year and Sam Darnold went and won the Super Bowl, and you'd be like, yeah, man, listen, but at least we saw something and there's some development there. They don't know what they have.
9: They were bad last year. Justin Jefferson, he had, wasn't that a career low for him? Like, he didn't have a great year. And listen, people were trying to pin it on McCarthy, and you know, Jefferson stayed strong. He was very supportive, but you don't want to have back-to-back years where this is, you know, you're wasting a year with the type of talent you have on this roster. Thus the reason why Kyler Murray, which, you know, many felt like this was a very, very tight free agent market or trade market for that position this year, to come away with Kyler Murray as your solution to what you had going on last year, I feel like they addressed it well. Kyler Murray now is aware of the fact that whatever it is that took place in Arizona will lead to him having to go somewhere else to try to figure out how to win. It could be the best thing that's ever happened for Kyler Murray. It could also be the best thing that's ever happened for I won't say ever because that's a long time for a franchise, but in this moment in time for the Minnesota Vikings, Murray should be motivated. Murray should be aware of, again, what it is that he did wrong. I guess the biggest question mark would be, can he stay healthy? If Kyler Murray can stay healthy when he's on the field, when he's dialed in and when he's, you know, healthy, he's a really, really, like, he's a top tier franchise quarterback.
0: It's fun to watch, man.
9: So the possibilities here are very, very high. And you gotta know, if I'm JJ McCarthy, you gotta know that's the handwriting on the wall. Cause even if it doesn't work with Kyler Murray, then what does that mean for you? You know, I still think that it doesn't clear him as, okay, didn't work with Kyler Murray, it's my team now. Like, I don't think that that's the scenario. So one way or another, J.J. McCarthy, if he does get an opportunity, which I don't see that happening with Kyler Murray there if he stays healthy, but if he goes down, which is very possible that could happen, then J.J. McCarthy's got to understand that this move, They've used Sam Darnold over you. They chose him over you. They gave you the opportunity for one season, and you did not do what you needed to do. If you get another opportunity, it's going to be through a circumstance, and he's going to have to show that he can be that guy. So I wouldn't worry about Kyler Murray being in the room. I'm worrying about the moment I get the opportunity to play, I'm going to put my best foot forward. I'm going to do that in practice and make sure that I'm prepared and ready to go.
0: I feel like you're being a little dismissive,
9: Why?
0: To be honest with you.
9: Why?
0: I mean, Carson Wentz is sitting there, too. So, we're just going to dismiss him?
9: Yeah, I don't think. Yeah, I'm going to dismiss him.
0: Maybe Kyler Murray looks so good that, you know, they unload J.J. McCarthy and just go with Murray and then Carson Wentz.
9: Well,
0: decide, hey, better to cut ties here and just walk away. I mean,
9: dang.
0: I'm just saying, like, it feels like they're at a point where there's going to be a decision made, and it just doesn't feel like it's trending in the direction that's a positive one for J.J. McCarthy. That's what it feels like to me. But, and their win total for the season is 8.5. How do we feel about 8.5?
9: That's not very positive.
0: I'll take the over.
3: Here's what I'd say is we know defensively they're going to be really good. Brian Flores is one of the best DCs in the game. They've still got a ton of talent there. So we know that personnel-wise, scheme-wise, they're going to be set. Offensively, I mean, it really comes down to who ends up being quarterback there. You know, what's the learning curve for Kyler Murray if he's the starter? In learning Kevin O'Connell's system and then continue to grow from there. And then if it's J.J. McCarthy, you know, what's his ceiling? How can he play that way consistently well, and can he stay healthy? You know, he's struggled with that. So all those things, I think, make for a season that's going to teeter on being a
8: 9-8, 8-9 team. That's why it puts it right there. I would lean towards 9-8 because I think they've got the pieces defensively. If Kyler's in there and he's a version of him that we saw at his best, and I do think Kevin O'Connell brings out the best with Justin Jefferson and other pieces. Like, to me, that wins you 9 games. And you got to think like the Bears are going to take a step back, right? And the Packers are dealing with something with Josh Jacobs.
9: I don't know that they're going to take a step back. I actually think Chicago might go forward this year, honestly.
8: For our show, I would like to think they take a step back.
9: You know what? You're right. Let me. You're right.
8: Not sure where the Lions are, really.
9: Not sure where the Bears are either, man. You know? Yeah. Just not sure. They may take a major step back.
8: But, hey, the Cubs got to win.
9: So you know, that. Over the Pirates of all teams. It's ridiculous, man.
0: You know, every scam starts with one thing. 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Up next, we are going to have another edition of In Case You Missed It right here on FSR.
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13: Make some noise!
9: Just how much trouble is Packers running back Josh Jacobs facing over this domestic violence arrest in Wisconsin? So my observations on this, I've got saltwater crocodile, doggy bag, and fax machine. First of all, listen, you can't be beating people up. So obviously if he did it, you know, he should pay a price for that. You can't be putting hands on people. That goes without saying. However, you can hop, skip, and jump around misdemeanors. Happens all the time. We get all worked into a lather in sports talk radio about people getting arrested, and then it's misdemeanor. It's nothing. In the big picture, if you're rich and you get a misdemeanor, it's nothing. Right? You know, felonies, they don't do recess. There's no recess on a felony. All right. So in the grand scheme of the legal system in this country, misdemeanors are like a mosquito bite. I don't really worry about a mosquito bite, although the deadliest thing in the world is the mosquito. And yet, they don't make any movies about deadly mosquitoes, right? There's none of that. There's no intimidation or anything like that. The mosquito kills more people than anything. The context is like a mosquito bite. Now, a felony, unlike a mosquito bite, which is a misdemeanor, a felony is like a saltwater crocodile, an apex predator. Flesh-eating monster of the sea, if you will, the sea of misery. And that's what this could be. And it's not just a legal hiccup. It's a legal...
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9: So James Harden, my favorite punching bag on the Cleveland basketball team, James Harden at it again. And another sinker. By all accounts, by any measurement, James Harden was bad.
0: bad, bad, bad, bad, bad. And Cleveland losing by 37 points. And Harden was asked postgame to self-assess his playoff run, and he did the thing you can't do at the time you can't do it. Let's go to the audio tape.
11: I think I did pretty good.
0: What does that mean? Is that a snake? It's like a king cobra. James Harden, king cobra. Play it again. King cobra, James Harden.
11: I think I did.
0: What is that? Who does that? 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What is that? I don't even know what that is.
10: Ben Maller, weeknights, 2 a.m. Eastern, 11 p.m. Pacific on Fox Sports Radio. 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

0: Two pros and a cup of Joe, Fox Sports Radio, LeVar Arrington, Brady Quinn, Jonas Knox with you here. Coming up top of next hour, a little over 10 minutes from now, we're going to tell you about, maybe some dishonesty in the world of football. If you listen to some people, that'll be yours right here on Fox Sports Radio. 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
0: Guys, in case you missed it, well, this happened.
3: Ian Happ batting with men at second and third. And he drives one in the air to right field. If it's fair, it's going to be gone. That ball is a three-run homer for Ian Happ. Right down the line and right, and the Cubs take a 7-4 lead. That is a big one.
0: Yeah, why don't you put that in your pipe and smoke it, Brady Quinn. Cubs radio on the call. Cubs are back.
4: You know what? I knew you were going to do this, and that's why I tried to ruin and spoiled your little surprise there. So eat it. We already talked about it. Happy for the Cubs getting a win. This provides a great opportunity to start another 10-game losing streak.
0: Oh, yeah. It starts today. They're facing Paul Skeen. It starts later tonight. Yeah, absolutely. Yeah. But you know
4: which what? It would have been 11 had Skeen's been on the mound last night. So.
0: That's all right. We'll have to deal with that when it comes to it.
4: Hey, buddy, at least the bats woke up. So.
0: They did.
4: Why don't they try going back to what Tampa Bay's doing? Playing small ball, baby. You know, everyone wants to just swing for the fences, take big hacks at it. Meanwhile, Tampa Bay, they're kind of plugging along, getting guys on base, doing it the old school way.
0: Yeah, that would be nice. Unfortunately, that's just the way they want to operate things now. It's a little odd. But, hey, you know, you just keep losing enough games. Who knows? Maybe some stuff will happen. Guys, in case you missed this, Mike Vrabel spoke to the media yesterday at Patriots OTAs and was asked about the work-life balance that he had discussed trying to have in dealing with that little fiasco that took place in Arizona. Let's take a listen.
5: You were talking about the balance of family and football. Just how would you describe how that process has been going?
6: Oh, really good. I think that's, again, I appreciate my family is great. I love Jen. I love the boys. I love, my personal friends, and then this spring is focused on really the coaching staff, players more importantly than the coaching staff.
7: I love my personal friends.
0: Yeah.
7: Well, some things never change.
0: But he found out. He found out who his real friends were.
7: Somebody probably should have said.
0: Hey,
7: stay away from saying personal friends.
0: I have noticed that story's gotten a little quiet. It's almost like that's not going to be around when the season gets here.
7: All right.
0: I don't know. I mean,
7: you just never know. You just never know, man.
0: We have heard nothing about that. It's gone bye-bye.
7: You just heard about it just now.
0: No, listen, there was no other details or evidence or anything like that. We're just past from a world.
7: I hope y'all are right, to be honest.
4: LeVar's going to throw a Hail Mary and keep bringing it up.
7: No, I didn't.
4: See, we're still talking about it.
7: I didn't have anything to do with this.
0: He's got an AI. We're still talking about
7: it. Who brought it up? Who brought this up?
4: Jonas.
7: Okay.
4: Jonas.
7: LeVar had nothing to do with this.
0: All right, you're right. Okay. The story's
7: died a little bit. LeVar had nothing to do with it.
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2: You must have been busy, but The Odd Couple with Rob Parker and Calvin Washington. We're breaking this down.
10: Every day I'm shuffling.
7: You can't bring back a situation where two of the three main cogs, Donovan Mitchell, James Harden, and Kenny Atkinson, I have major concerns with, right? And this is for me, I was like, we talked about this. I just couldn't see a backcourt of James Harden and Donovan Mitchell getting to the finals. They could absolutely have proved me wrong. I would have had to have seen it. They didn't.
11: They did prove you wrong in the Pistons series.
7: I ain't talking about the Pistons series.
11: And no, but you didn't think that they could do that.
7: You didn't think the Knicks would get there.
11: I know, but I'm
7: so
11: saying
7: they let them
11: But you talking about the backcourt.
7: And I said they can't get to the finals.
11: You didn't think they could beat the Pistons.
7: And they got swept. And not only swept.
11: You didn't think they could beat the Pistons. Why can't you acknowledge that? You didn't think that that backcourt could beat the Pistons.
7: I didn't think they could.
11: Okay, and I thought that they could beat the Knicks, and I was wrong. Just admit it.
7: I've been admitting it, but they beat the Pistons. I'm on the Knicks right now.
11: Just go ahead.
7: And I absolutely thought they had no shot getting to the finals because I don't believe in James Harden, and I don't believe that Donovan Mitchell can be the one to singularly lead you. And Kenny Atkinson, who I was pretty much indifferent about, hey, they say he's a good coach. He's had some good run. Okay, we'll see. The problem I have with him is that when it was crunch time, or when it's time to make decisions, or when it was time to own up and fess up, he never did it. Game one, they're up 22 with 7.5 left. They end up losing that one. And then instead of being like, hey, I'm not going to lie, I messed up, I should have used my timeouts, or I messed up, we should have, you know, had some better defensive rotations, he doubled down on it. He's like, oh, I will put James Harden in any situation like that. That's how we want to do it. And then, oh, I like to keep a timeout. He doubles down on it. Then you go into it, what else does he do? As you just mentioned, he starts talking analytically, and then James Harden comes out.
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19: The NBA playoffs continue with Game 6 on Thursday between the Thunder and the Spurs, and it all tips off from San Antonio at 8:30 p.m. Eastern Time. Baseball on Wednesday, Shohei Ohtani pitched 6 hitless innings and even had a leadoff home run as the Dodgers defeated the Rockies 4-1. L.A. has won 5 in a row. The Yankees shut out the Royals 7-0. They completed a 4-game sweep, while the White Sox blew out the Twins 15-2. Rookie Munetaka Murakami hit his 20th home run of the season. The Cubs snapped out of their 10-game losing streak with a 10-4 win over the Pirates. In men's college hoops, Baylor wing Tunde Yesufu withdrew from the NBA draft and committed to St. John's. All-SEC point guard Tyler Tanner also withdrew and is returning to Vanderbilt. And at the Stanley Cup playoffs, the Hurricanes shut out the Canadiens 4-0 in Game 4 of the Eastern Conference Finals to take a 3-1 series lead. I'm Monty Bolaños.
2: Good morning to all.
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20: I like a little cream in my coffee, if you know what I mean.
2: Your morning.
0: That's the way this works.
2: It's two pros and a cup of Joe. Kicking off your day right now.
21: Your big tug ass.
2: Yeah, let's go. 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

0: I said they can't keep a good man down. Want me to smile? Oh, I mean frown.
1: Jaman.
0: That, what does Jaman mean?
1: Is that what they say?
2: Just curious.
1: Jaman.
0: Blah, blah, blah, blah.
1: Well, yeah, because the other one you can't say, right?
2: The bloods.
1: Yeah, no, yeah, BC. No.
3: Is that, are those not traditional sounds?
1: I was told those are bad words.
3: So, did you guys ever see the, it's on Netflix. I believe it's on Prime, where they had the jury where everyone was an actor but one guy. And they, did you ever see this series, the show?
4: That was hilarious. It's,
3: okay, it's awesome. The whole setup for these are fantastic. So basically they sell people on believing that, in this case, it was a jury, that they got called for jury duty. And they're like, hey, it's this judge's last trial, so we're actually documenting it. And so they have all these cameras around, but everyone in the thing is an actor. And it's just hilarious the way in which they conduct themselves. They eventually reveal that it's nothing's real, this whole thing at the end. The season two, though, is they take an employee who just joins a company, and they go on a retreat.
2: And say that the guy is retiring or something like that, right?
3: Yeah. So anyway, I won't give away anything else, but there is one character in the show that basically is like, yeah, I spent 4 years in Jamaica. So he acts like he is the representation of
2: Jamaican culture.
3: He's a white guy. It's awesome.
2: You know that there are like Asians, and like being Jamaican is okay. So you can live in Jamaica.
3: I understand.
2: Okay, all right. Okay, all
3: right. I'm just playing up the whole, like, in one of the episodes, he makes some gestures that they're like, stop, do that,
2: dude. Yeah, I just think it's funny.
3: More or less, what I was trying to mimic.
2: Oh, okay. Yeah.
1: What were you getting at though, Bar? That
2: you like you can pick up the dialect. I had a pilot that was Asian, and he was like, "I hear you, man. How you stay so far?" I'm like, "What? Good. How you stay? Everything I hear you, man. Everything I could. I'm like, all right, cool vibes. Like, it's funny, man. But you don't have to be black to." You know, speak Jamaican. Now there's that hardcore patois, which is pretty interesting, but you know,
3: I think that's just where you're raised and where you're from. Yeah, it's correct. Like the golfer Minwoo Lee. If you ever heard Minwoo Lee talk, he's Australian, but most people see him, they don't expect him to sound Australian.
2: Which is, who is that moron? The person that is,
3: it's
2: not
3: on the
2: expecting
3: person.
2: It, 100%. Right? Exactly.
3: Yeah, everyone's judging a book by its cover.
1: You know, the fighter Vic Darchinian, boxer, he's Armenian, but he lived in Australia. So that was a real weird
2: accent. Know that dude Pat McAfee, he lived in Pittsburgh. He sounds like Pittsburgh.
1: Does he really? Yeah. still got it, still yins got the are, yins.
2: Yeah, he's got it bad too. his it's so funny because some people really have a deep, like my son, like Kino. His accent is like, it's so deep, bro. It's pronounced. It's so funny. It's so funny. Like, now that I don't live there and I can hear it, it's like, whoa.
1: No.
2: Yeah. Yinzers.
1: Hey, what about Maryland?
2: Yinz over there.
1: You know Maryland.
2: Oh,
1: you know
2: they got dialect too, yeah.
1: At the University of Maryland Global Campus, you can choose from more than 65 graduate online degrees and certificates, including our MBA. 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It is Two Pros and a Cup of Joe here on Fox Sports Radio. LeVar Arrington, Brady Quinn, Jonas Knox with you here on this Thursday morning. We talked opening the show about the SEC media days down in Florida and, you know, Greg Sankey, the commissioners, discussing all of the attributes that makes the SEC better, even though they're not doing it on the field, et cetera, et cetera. So all of that was going on. There was also a conversation about maybe the SEC being misled, that they've now gone to the 9 conference games, but that part of that came with a deal that maybe there would be a playoff format that they would prefer over the one that's making the rounds now, the 24-team format. So Eli Drinkwitz of Missouri, the head coach there, spoke yesterday. He was among him. Pat Summerall was another one, or John Summerall. Pat Summerall, Christ. John Summerall was another one who spoke about this. But Eli Drinkwitz spoke yesterday about the 9-game conference schedule.
2: His last name is Drinkwood?
1: Drinkwitz.
3: Drinkwitz.
1: Oh, yeah.
2: Okay.
1: Mizzou, baby.
2: Okay.
1: Let's take a listen.
5: The discussion was on about going to an eight-game, nine-game schedule. And I remember being so anxious sitting in those meetings thinking, when are we going to discuss this? When are we going to vote? And it took us 6 years to get to playing a 9-game. I think the reality of it is, man, these conversations are a lot more in-depth and deserve a lot more discussion from a negotiation standpoint, from a, what's it do to college football, what's it do to the fan bases. I think there is some interesting points that people have made. I think there's a lot of things that are unknown. I remember last year we were told if we went to 9 games that the Big Ten was going to vote to be a 16-team playoff in 2026, and I think we're still at a 12-team playoff.
1: So, I mean, is this true? Did the Big Ten mislead the SEC and con them into going to 9 games?
2: Well,
1: and
2: then that's all of exactly a sudden what they did. Hey, Rocky, watch me pull the rabbit out of my hat.
1: Just, I mean, hey.
2: Hey, you know, to this day, Bo Winkle never pulled a rabbit out of that hat. Just saying.
3: Okay.
1: No idea.
2: Go ahead. Go ahead. Y'all don't remember that show, Rocky and Bo Winkle?
1: I was watching.
6: No, I remember it.
2: All right.
1: Yeah, I was more watching.
2: Yeah, I mean, he's,
3: I remember it.
2: He's basically, you know, if that's what it truly is, what he's insinuating. I mean, is that a trust exercise? Like, what do we got going on here? Is it Game of Thrones or is it Twister? Like in the end, they don't owe the SEC anything. What do they owe them? What do you mean misled? How can you be misled? If you're your own conference, like, is there a conglomerate? Is it an established alliance? Do we know of this? Is this agreed upon? Is this honor amongst thieves? What is it?
1: The fact that you had multiple guys saying the same thing feels like that was a talking point and that was a priority to get out there because they're trying to groove the new playoff format the way they want it. Well, we agreed to go to 9 games and they didn't hold up their end of the bargain. It's just.
2: Yeah, but how do you not get, can you guys answer that question? How do you not get to the more playoff games? Is that really one conference? Like, oh yeah, we're going to tell the SEC and the ACC that we want to go as the Big Ten. We want to go up to 16 games, da, da, da, this and that. And then what happens? Is there a vote? How is it that they've been misled? How is it that they didn't go up to 16 teams? Based upon the Big Ten, maybe if I understood that better, maybe it makes more sense. It's
3: because the decision ultimately comes down to the Big Ten and the SEC. They both have to agree upon the expansion and what that expansion looks like. So every other school in the 138 that exist outside of the Big Ten and the SEC has empowered both the Big Ten and the SEC to make that decision.
2: Okay. Now, with that being said, that's a good starting point. If they're being misled, what is that like? You're saying terms and conditions. So if this were to impact college football positively, if it were to impact each conference positively, then why would you not do it? Why would it not happen? Are you doing it just to spite the SEC? Help me understand that part of it.
3: Yeah, the first thing I'd say is I don't know that the two have anything to do with one another. that's the first general thing I'd say, because going to 9 conference games, something that the Big Ten has done for a long time, the Big 12 has also done for a long time, has always been a sticking point to, you know, for every year we've had the playoff, really the 4-team playoff, then expanding to 12, because what was being hard to discern is, you know, it's not a level playing field when you're looking at everyone's schedule. Right. Everyone's not playing the same amount of conference games. And for a period of time, while the SEC was dominant, one of the things that was allowing them to dominate was the fact that they had one less conference game that could cause them to slip up. So it allowed one more chance for them to play a cupcake. essentially have a bye week versus a multi-directional school. No disrespect to those schools. But it allowed them to have a better chance of getting a team that was either undefeated or with one loss to get through because they didn't have to play that additional conference game that could cause them to slip up. And again, this has been going on since, you know, the Pac-12 was still in existence, and really the Big 12 as we've known it, and obviously the Big 10 for a long period of time. And it allowed the SEC to have this reign where people kind of said, okay, we're tired of seeing this. We want you to change to be like everyone else. So that's where that's the genesis of this argument for nine conference games and why a lot of the other conferences have clamored for it or pressured them to finally play nine conference games. I personally don't feel like them adding an additional conference game has anything to do with anything other than getting more money. Because they'll get paid for that additional game per school about $5 million reportedly per year, which amongst 16 teams, this comes out to $80 million more. So we keep talking about the gap between the Big Ten and the SEC in regards to what they're making for their media rights. That helps to close that gap a bit because it gives ESPN Disney more inventory and that's going to up those rights. So that to me is more of a talking point that I think whether it's Eli Drinkwitz or I'm sure someone else with the SEC will talk about. They want it. If there's expansion, they want it to go to 16 because Disney ESPN still controls it.
6: And they're going to get more money.
3: Well, no. They'll get more money by having the additional conference game. ESPN would inherently get more money from that, but they would so that you could make the case they would have more money to then spend on the media rights at a sure. later junction. But the point I'm making is if they go to 16 and ESPN Disney still has a stranglehold on the playoff, which is what would happen, they could still politic to get their teams in. What happens if you go to 24 is it opens up. Now all these additional networks can be a part of it. When all these additional networks will be a part of it, that means they'll create programming around these events. And if there's programming around these events, they will then be discussing more and more other conferences, other teams that should be a part of it. And so that's the problem is they can't control the narrative anymore.
6: The Big Ten had their media day in Vegas not too long ago, correct? Was it Vegas or here? Was it here in California?
3: This is more like the spring meetings. They had a spring meeting in California recently.
6: I mean, does the Big Ten decide to talk about the SEC the way the SEC talks about the Big Ten? Like, do we hear these types of sound bites come from their media gatherings and stuff like that when they're all together?
3: No, I don't know that the Big Ten feels like it needs to. And I think that's part of the reason why I keep going back to these are all just it's politicking, it's talking points, it's not the reality of what the SEC has become, and that's what's troublesome if you're an SEC fan. And you can hate me for saying it, but it's just the truth. Like I'm always going to be a straight shooter, and I'll say this: is the best team in the Big Ten has it been better than the SEC without a doubt? You know, you can maybe even say that the top two or three.
6: Yeah.
3: And then after that, is there a lot more parity? Sure. Sure, but there's some delusional programs.

0: some would say, and I think you could make a fair argument, like, hey, the expansion to four teams, you still had a bunch of blowouts in those semi games, and you'd be accurate. The college football playoff with a 12 team has had blowouts in the first round to the quarterfinal, etc. So are you going to have more blowouts? Of course you are. In any playoff format, you're going to have blowouts. I mean, hell, we watched, again, Cleveland be able to win in Detroit, blowing them out in a game seven, which is what everyone clamors for, is a game seven, everything on the line, a tight game that comes down to a final second shot. That wasn't what we got in game six or game seven of that semi-series. And we sure as hell didn't get anything in games two, three, or four between the Knicks and Cleveland. So, like, if you want to go through the series of blowouts in playoffs, yeah, it happens all the time. All the time. And so if that's what you're trying to avoid and you're saying, well, that's not going to be fun for them. Okay. All right. But show me the NFL playoffs. Show me the margin of victory in the NFL playoffs. Look at the last two Super Bowls. We've talked about that. Like, those games haven't been close. Like, that's not why you don't expand. The whole idea of expansion to me comes down to being more inclusive, having a greater shares of team being a part of it, and also making it more fun for the sport, especially with some of the issues that you don't want to address. Like, if you want me to be honest about why they should expand to 24, it's because you have killed off bowl season with the playoff. So find some way of replacing some of those games, whether you like it or not, with a playoff for a national championship. And you've also, with the playoff, made conference championships kind of worthless. I mean, it looks great to have the accolade to say that, the ring, etc. But if you don't win a national championship, it's not like it used to be when you could win your conference championship and then have a shot to play off for the national championship if you were selected to do so. And if you weren't, okay, you went to a bowl game, you win that, great. But it's taking away from a lot of else what's happening for these other championships. So it's like, all right, if we're already there with a 12 team, why not go to 24? You know, why not allow the ACC conference champion, if the ACC doesn't want to change its criteria for their conference championship game, why not allow Duke to be a part of it instead of leaving them out last year? There's a thousand different things, like, you can make reasons for why the expansion will work. And I understand we want to make cases for, you know, not expanding because, you know, are there really 12 other teams that can win a national championship? I don't know. I'd like to see them play off, and that's why we played the game in the first place.
1: By the way, as we've talked about before on this show, if in a one-game playoff, anything is possible. I know it's far-fetched, but in a one-game playoff, that's the fact, and that's the facts. And if you look at, you know, the NBA Finals, you look at, when you give teams wiggle room, they're going to look at a game in which they're trailing and just say, whatever, we'll just mail it in, we'll lose by 45, and we'll just play for next game. In college basketball, in college football, in the NFL, you don't have that luxury. So, yeah, maybe you do get a blowout, and credit to the teams that you know, blow somebody out, or credit to, you know, however you want to term it. But I look at it and I go, you can't guarantee that stuff. But the one thing you can guarantee is that if you get one game, one opportunity to try and pull off a massive upset, anything is possible. We've seen crazier stuff happen. So if you do extend it to that point, I just view it as, I don't know how it really hurts the sport. You're still going to get great games. You're going to get teams an opportunity to showcase their ability on a bigger stage. I mean, I don't really see the downside from that.
2: So two teams get a bye in that 24?
0: No, I mean, I've seen models. There's different models. I've seen models where it could be eight. Eight teams would get a bye, and then you would have the remaining 16 play. The eight winners from that would play the other eight and go from there.
2: It's like four games that has to be played, though, right? At least four games, right? Out of 12. No. If it's 24 teams, you got 12 team brackets. If you break those down, right, that's you got to go down six.
0: But let me stay on topic before we get into something else like that. The first thing I'd say too is, even if you look at how we're constructing our conference champions, our championships, because that's been a big talking point, right? Like, a lot of people don't want to expand because they're like, hey, and the SEC has said this, like, we feel like the SEC championship game is meaningful. Okay, great. I think the Big Ten is meaningful. I think the Big 12 is meaningful. The ACC is meaningful. Clearly, the ACC is meaningful because it played a factor in who got in the playoff last year. So we can have those discussions. There's a couple of things, though, that

0: you have to acknowledge in saying that how the conference championship weekend now is set up doesn't add as much value. Why? Because, I don't know, a team like in the SEC could go play in the conference championship, lose, and not drop and still make the playoff. So that's a problem for me. Because if there's no stakes on the line for it when it comes down to playing for a national championship, what really value is it adding outside of you being able to say, hey, we are the conference champions this year? You can almost deem that based on what you do in the regular season. Now, here's the issue with that, though. You've gotten so big with these conferences that not everyone's able to play an equal schedule. And because of that, it makes it more difficult in discerning who's actually the conference champion. And then it makes it even more difficult in deciding who goes to play for that conference championship. Again, looking back at the ACC last year, for example, Miami's the highest ranked team, but they don't go. It's UVA and Duke instead. So there's a lot of issues with maintaining the current structure of what we have with these conference championship weekends because in games, because it really hasn't led to the optimal outcome of what we want. The optimal outcome of what we want is the best teams playing off for a national championship. And that's not what we have. And that also leads to the conversation about group of five teams. Are we really trying to say these are the top teams playing for a national championship? If you've got James Madison, no disrespect, Tulane, no disrespect, as a part of it, it's a great reward for those players, those coaches. John Summerall will be the first to tell you. You know, kind of taking a shot at Lane Kiffin. There's no way he was going to leave his team. You know, if Florida asked him, you know, not to with all that, that's a side point. But, you know, we're not really having the best teams play off for a national championship if we have to create different caveats for inclusion. So with a 24, does that allow for some of those teams to get in, but it doesn't impact really the point of the playoff in the first place? Yeah, probably. You know, it allows you to include some teams that they're probably going to get. And look, maybe they'll be more competitive. You know, maybe in that scenario, you'll see a more competitive game from James Madison or Tulane as opposed to what we've gotten so far with some of those group of five schools.
1: They're dangerously close to there being too many games to get to the championship. If it's four games, if they got to play four games, I think that's a lot. I think tops, it should
0: that's
1: be three.
0: That's what they're
1: games. Playing now. Yeah. Four? I think it should be three. Three games to get to the championship. Like four games. I think that's a lot. That's a bit much. I mean, I won't say it's a bit much. I'll say that's the threshold.
0: So in high school, you got to play what? 15?
1: You got to get to 15.
0: Okay.
1: Yep.
0: So it's one like more than high
1: two,
0: school.
1: Yeah. It's like, what is it? If you make it to the playoffs, you got to play two games to make it to the championship round. Then once you make it out of the championship round, you got to play one game. Games. One, I believe.
0: Well, right? That's where you're at. That's not in Ohio.
1: Okay. So at least the format when I was there, you play one state championship game. Is it one? Yeah.
0: No, we played 15. And that was back in 2000.
1: It was 15. No, we played 15. If you won it all, you played 15, but you had to play two to get to Three Rivers. So that's 11. You had to win at Three Rivers. That was 12. Then you had to play a semifinal round for state.
0: Right.
1: You go into
0: we're arguing semantics. Yeah, let's say it's 15.
1: Yeah, okay. Say it's 15.
0: Okay, there you go. It's one more than that for a select few teams that have accomplished that. There are obviously breaks in between. So from a player and healthy standpoint, it's not as big of a burden. I think on top of that, you're going to be playing 17, eventually 18, and that's not including preseason, and that's not including playoffs in the NFL.
1: Yeah, maybe it's
2: I mean,
1: I feel like that's a lot.
2: But if you told somebody, hey, we'll trade you the 7-11 bowl for a playoff game, sure. Like, I mean, it's just like there's a bunch of games after the regular season. So let's make them count for something.
1: But a bowl game is a singular game. Playoffs is multiple games.
2: Yeah, but it's a
0: potentially.
2: If you win or you're done. Like it's a game seven every single time you're out there.
0: And just under the format that I've seen would be you have eight teams that get byes. So the other 16 would play based on the rankings. And then those winners would then play the next eight that have come off byes. So then you'd have your 16 from there. And then it pairs down. So that would then be your four games. So you're talking about, you know, again, if you've got eight teams that have gotten a bye, yeah, they'll have to play four games, but we're also assuming we're not including conference championships. So you're taking away that 13th game in a normal 12 regular season game season plus the conference championship. That's now gone. So you're giving them back a week in essence.
2: However they're getting there, they're going to need some Tire Rack tires. 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

0: It's Two Pros and a Cup of Joe, Fox Sports Radio. LeVar Arrington, Brady Quinn, Jonas Knox with you here. Coming up in about 15 minutes from now, we're going to hand out an award on this show. That'll be yours right here on FSR. By the way, be sure to check out our YouTube channel for the show. 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Again, that's Two Pros FSR. 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After you've done that, tap the thumbs up icon, comment away whether you agree or disagree. Let us know what you think. Again, just search Two Pros FSR on YouTube and subscribe. Jalen Hurts was talking with the media yesterday about, of course, his relationship with A.J. Brown, and was also asked what it would do to the offense if, in fact, A.J. Brown was traded, and the exchange sounded like this.
1: Pick the right question to sip on, huh? You know, I think for us, you know, we're focused on learning the offense. It really doesn't change in terms of our approach to improve. You know, there's an if. Obviously been a lingering thing, but you know, nothing can replace all the greatness that we achieved together.
2: Jalen, a lot's been made of your relationship with AJ in regards to his trade. Where are you two at, I guess, at a friendship or company?
1: Yeah, nothing's changed since we last spoke at the end of the season. We're really good, and I saw how beautiful the pictures came out at his wedding. I'm very happy for him and his wife and his family, and it's a beautiful thing to step into covenant. So I was very excited and congratulatory towards that.
3: All right. He hit him with covenant.
0: All right. So those guys don't like each other. Clearly, there's an issue.
3: Well, he wasn't
0: there
3: at the wedding. He saw the pictures. They came out nice.
0: Hey, Brady wasn't at my wedding either.
3: None of y'all was at mine.
4: Well, first off, yeah. I mean, LeVar, that's obvious. Jonas wants to make it like it was easy to be able to get out to his wedding that he had during COVID so he could get a discount on everything else that was sold there.
0: Yeah.
4: So, yeah.
3: You were supposed to be the best man, bro. You ain't even make it to the wedding.
4: That's 100%.
3: You weren't there when they entered their covenant, man.
4: That's 100% not true.
0: You were supposed to be part of our
3: ridiculous
0: covenant,
3: crew. Ridiculous.
0: Supposed to be a part of our covenant.
4: Best man. I'm not even sure I would have gotten a seat anywhere in the cathedral. I think they were going to try to put me somewhere else outside.
3: I thought you were at a courthouse.
0: Oh, no.
3: It was a cathedral?
0: Oh, yeah.
3: Oh.
0: They don't play, man.
3: Oh. What you mean?
0: They don't play.
3: Who's they? Her family doesn't play. They don't play.
0: Orale. Oh. Courthouse. My ass. We had to put time in. Oh, but yeah, it was discounted. Thank you, Jerry. I agree. It was discounted. Okay. You know, by the way, if that mariachi band would like to give back that deposit anytime they're ready, right over here, anytime you guys are ready. But this feels like it's run its course. They don't like each other. It's probably not hard to guess why it is their relationship has sort of fallen apart. Apparently they were close for years.
4: Yeah,
0: before
4: can you
0: this.
4: Go back to why this happened or what was wrong with the relationship?
0: Was it Craig Carton? Craig Carton, I think, was the one who said there's an issue in the locker room that between two guys that would break apart most relationships between two guys. And
3: they didn't go into the details of what that would be. What would be the catalyst?
0: I would assume it's pretty obvious. It's probably a woman. I would assume that would be my assumption. And
3: I can't see that between A.J. Brown and Jalen Hurts.
0: Skip Bayless was also saying that there was an incident that took place, something that happened, and those things have never been the same.
3: But aren't they both? Well, one just got married, but aren't they both married?
0: I don't know.
3: Is AJ Brown married?
0: Yeah, he just got married. Yeah, that was Jalen Hurts wasn't at the wedding. But Skip Bayless has alluded to that you know, that Jalen Hurts had gotten over it and moved on, but apparently AJ Brown didn't. AJ Brown's complained about the offense. It feels like those two guys can't coexist. They don't get along. It's pretty obvious at this point. The offense suffered, and A.J. Brown isn't happy, and everybody's just waiting until June 1st, and then he's going to get dealt because it's less of a cap hit for the Eagles, and there's been some thought out there that a trade to New England is basically all but done.
3: Dudes are real sensitive these days, though, man. dudes are real sensitive these days over anything and everything, man. And they'll choose whatever it is they want to land on, whether it's a woman, whether it's a guy, whether it's money.
0: Oh, yeah.
3: Whether it's the not the type of car, your home, the way the coaches talk to you, the way the people in the building address you. Jalen Hurts gives me mayor. You know, he's like the mayor. He gives me, he's beloved. Like, people, you know, like him, respect him. Like, that's what I get from him. Like, oh my gosh, I just love Jalen. Jalen. Like, I get that feeling about, like, how he handles things, how he carries himself. Now, what that is in the locker room may play out differently.
0: Yeah, I don't think those guys like him.
3: It could play out very differently by locker room standard. You know, cause some people would consider that to be, he's fake, or, he's Uncle Tom, or, he's in the house, or whatever it may be. Like, it can get.
0: Really?
3: Oh, yeah. It can get labeled certain type of ways. Like, you ain't putting them knuckles on the ground, bro. Like, you ain't howling at the moon type dudes, man. Like, you ain't about it. You ain't about that work.
0: Brady, is this true?
3: Oh, gosh.
4: I don't really know what's happening right now, being honest. So,
3: well, and that's the point. that's the point. We'd be looking at Brady like, man, but you know what? We would expect it from Brady, though, because you'd see him and you'd be like, I expect Brady to be this way. But but Brady's white. If Brady was black, it would be different.
0: Okay.
3: Right. If he came in there and he's Brady-esque in how he does things, which I think Jalen Hurts has that Brady-esque type of way, like very well-spoken, you know, comes across as very knowing of what it is that they want to say and how they want to do it, very deliberate and purposeful and how to intentional.
0: See, Brady, I always told you were better off being white.
3: I just think those things, man. Well, I'm just saying.
4: Dad's name is Tyrone.
3: Some people don't really, you know, in the locker room, it's like, some people don't subscribe to cats being that way. It's not, you can't trust it. It doesn't feel right. Now, I'm not saying that's me. I'm just saying I have experienced and I have seen guys that think on that level. And there may be more of them than you would maybe assume in a football locker room. That's all I'm saying.
4: I would generally just say this. I think ultimately when you're a leader, not everyone's going to like you. And you're going to have your confrontations with guys on the team. As long as they respect you and you have a clear line of communication and you're able to resolve whatever personal matter, whatever off the field, whatever it is, as long as you're able to come to peace with that and resolve that, like, you can find a way to work and coexist. Like, one of the things where when people try to use the NFL locker room as an example in other parts, it's tough to do for this singular reason. You know, you all sign on to play the game of football for two things. Maybe you'd say three. Win a Super Bowl, make a lot of money, and because you love the game of football. Now, that not everyone always feels that way about all three of those, right? There's sometimes it's just two of those three. Sometimes it's just one of those three. But whatever the case may be, you were all there for one of those three, if not three of those three. And that common ground oftentimes leads to guys being able to look aside from their off the field differences, whether that's political, religious, whatever.
3: Yeah.
4: And so in this case, I don't know where this relationship went south. I think what we're going to see though in the future is these two will realize that they're better when they're together. Like, AJ Brown might go somewhere else, and like, maybe I'm wrong. Maybe he'll go to a team there he feels really good about the quarterback situation, and he gets paid a lot and they have a bunch of success. Or maybe Jalen Hurts is able to excel again and win another Super Bowl. Like, I don't know how that's going to work out. I imagine though, if the odds are against those two going their separate ways and both having success. Like, you look at Aaron Rodgers and Mike McCarthy getting back together. When they broke apart in Green Bay, they didn't necessarily leave on the best terms. There was stuff that floated out about both, and it wasn't favorable to probably either. But they're coming back together, realizing like, hey, man, I had been through some stuff. Yeah, me too. I mean, I'm glad we're back together, because ultimately, you know, the devil you know is always better than the devil you don't know. And I'm not saying that that's even the contentious relationship that they do have, but I do think sometimes you take for granted the shortcomings of others. And that's an instance where I think here you're gonna see it. If AJ Brown moves on, and yeah, maybe the Eagles will be able to continue to build their roster because Howie Roseman's a genius. I don't view AJ Brown ultimately going to be able to be as happy and have the success. Like, I think when he's sitting at home, if they don't make it to the playoffs, that's going to be a problem. Like, I think he's going to look back and be like, dang, I'd probably take a few less catches to be out there right now.
0: It is Two Pros and a Cup of Joe, Fox Sports Radio, LeVar Arrington, Brady Quinn, Jonas Knox with you. 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Up next, we're going to hand out an award on this show, and it's yours right here on FSR.
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11: All right, so Aaron Rodgers went out and said, hey, this is going to be the last season. And so I always felt when Aaron was in his prime, because he was such a pretty player. I mean, I always thought Elway was better than Marino, but Marino was prettier. The aesthetic, the way he let go of the ball, his release. I mean, Marino was just like magical to watch. Same with Aaron Rodgers. And I don't think Favre's the comp. I always thought Aaron's comp was Dan Marino. You want more titles, you want more trophies, right? Marino didn't get any, Aaron got one, but God, they're beautiful throwers of the football. I mean, Aaron like throws with his feet not on the ground. It's like a magician. It's wild. But I always thought he was a little overvalued in his prime, where people were saying he's better than Brady. I'm like, Brady's stacking trophies. What are we doing here? This is not baseball where we care about your stats. It's football. Show me your Lombardis. But now I think Aaron's actually massively undervalued. So I want to remind everybody, especially the media that keeps telling me he's washed. He did win the AFC North last year over a stacked roster in Baltimore and Lamar Jackson and Joe Burrow, who played a handful of games, but he did win the North. By the way, at 41, he almost threw as many touchdown passes as Bo Nix, Josh Allen, and Sam Darnold with an awful receiving corps. In fact, Aaron was the only quarterback in the league with this stat line. At least 65% completion percentage, at least 24 touchdowns, and 7 or fewer interceptions. He was the only guy in the league. Bad receiving core, broken offensive culture.
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11: 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The Rams can do that and pay that, because they've drafted so well that in about 2 years, they got some really good players. 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But what the Rams are doing, and this is why I defended the Ty Simpson pick, and I was shocked by the people that didn't quite understand it. They're trying to master two timelines. The number one timeline is win a Super Bowl now and next year. The second timeline is to have their quarterback in place without getting in a bidding war and giving up massive draft capital to get it in 2 years. 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

0: about Def Leppard? I tell you Def Leppard's story. My brother met the band, and they signed a CD for him, and the drummer signed it with a character that had one arm. So he drew like a stick figure with one arm.
1: Why?
0: Because he has one arm.
1: How are you a drummer with one arm?
0: You gotta watch the guy play. It's unbelievable.
1: How do you do that?
0: He uses basically the...
2: His toe?
3: One arm.
0: Yeah, one, arm, one arm. And then also he uses his feet.
1: His toe?
4: His
1: feet.
4: Mouth.
1: That's what I said.
0: Other instruments.
1: His toe?
0: More than his toe. His feet.
1: What? Isn't your arm. Foot your toe?
0: That's a part of it. But the point is, he's got one arm, and he drew a stick figure with one arm.
1: Okay.
0: As his bad. Autograph
1: I
0: on a CD.
1: I
0: just
1: need to ruin the moment. Just trying to figure out how you play drums with one arm. But
0: it's impressive, man. It's like Jim Abbott. You remember Jim Abbott, the pitcher? Threw a no-hitter with one arm.
1: Yes, he did. But you only need one hand to throw the ball.
0: Yeah, but the way he would move the glove back and forth to make plays.
1: Yeah, very true. Very true.
0: Good stuff.
1: Okay.
0: It is two pros and a cup of Joe here on Fox Sports Radio. LeVar Arrington, Brady Quinn, Jonas Knox with you. Coming up top of next hour, a little over 10 minutes from now, we're going to catch up with our guy Albert Breer. That is a Thursday tradition here on this show. But right now, it is time for another Thursday tradition. It's time for our Express Pros Pro of the Week, and it goes to...
5: Brunson at the near side arc, 40 seconds to play in the third. 8 on the shot clock. Right-hand dribble drive, sidestep, baseline pull-up, gets it to go. Jalen Brunson, a rainbow jumper. He's the first scorer to get 20 points. Brunson buries a step-up right wing three from the far side over Wade. It's a game-high 9-point New York lead.
0: Knicks Radio on the call. That is your Express Pros Pro of the Week. It goes to Jalen Brunson. He wins the Eastern Conference Finals MVP. He's got the Knicks in the finals. That series against whoever they're playing, OKC or San Antonio, should tip off in about a week from now, if I'm not mistaken. But nonetheless, congratulations to Jalen Brunson. Once a Dallas Maverick, by the way. A lot of people make noise about the Luka move. Jalen Brunson leaving Dallas is also another one that doesn't sit well with them. But
2: yeah, they had both. It's kind of crazy.
0: Yeah, it's so good for him. He is the king of New York, as Timothy Chalamet calls him. But it is the Express Pros Pro of the Week. 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And now we get to see who the hell they're going to play in the finals. But Trump's going to be there. He said he's going to go to a game at MSG. So I don't know if he's going to be next to Jackson Dart or Abdul Carter, but he'll be there. Any takers on that?
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10: 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Jason Smith and Mike Harmon are dropping knowledge like this.
11: Those guys are sick, man.
3: Look, and Harden says they're the better team. Like, he still feels really confident for the rest of this series.
4: It's Costanza, man. You're not lying if you believe it's true.
3: I thought he'd be beaten down with it, you know, hey. But no, he feels like, hey, they feel like they're the better team. These next three games, man, this analytics Eastern Conference Final. The NBA's got to come up with some rules, man, and tell me exactly when this got instituted.
4: No, but one of the things you have to remember with James Harden is you take with the giant flake of Himalayan pink salt is that he's now in control of a $42 million player option for next year.
3: Mm.
4: So nothing is wrong in his world.
3: Yeah.
4: No matter how poorly.
3: Well, and they're winning
4: the series,
3: too.
4: And Kenny Atkinson told him he was one of the great defenders of the series.
3: And they already announced, look, they want to capitalize on all this. They're bringing Kenny Atkinson back next year, right? They're talking about LeBron. Like, the Cavaliers are doing things, man. They can still win this analytics series. I mean, this is a... Man, I'll tell you, I underestimated the Cavs. I really did.
4: But I mean, another Earth, it may actually be 2-2.
3: Well, no, it is on this Earth.
4: No.
3: I want to know the analytics. What the analytic thing is.
4: Living, this might be a Kenny Atkinson from another planet that beamed in for that press conference, whereby he's still talking analytics and seeing it that way. Because on Earth, whatever number you want to ascribe to it out of the Marvel Cinematic Universe, he might actually be living in an even series.
3: But I think, like, you know, like, the watching the Knicks make way more shots than the Cavaliers did, and then to hear him say, yeah, but when they're shooting more and making more than you expect, and we're not making as much, well, that...
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1: Oh, boy.
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0: Can New York handle it? I don't mean the New York Knicks. I think they can handle whoever wins out of the West. Brunson really shining on this stage, really identifying and resonating with the New York fan base. A guy who was good with the Mavericks, but really grew into the player that he is right now in New York. The hard work, the grit. I feel like that resonates with a lot of the New York fans. Yep. He's the guy they've been waiting for, and he's the guy to stepping up when it matters most. When I say can New York handle it, I mean New York fans haven't seen the Knicks in a final since 99. I think if the Knicks win, man, the city's going to go wild, dude, because they've been waiting to erupt for so long. Like, it's going to be wild to see how New York and the fans handle it.
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17: Here's a 1-1 from Sugano. Ohtani hammers it to dead center. This ball heading back. It is gone. A home run. A leadoff home run, the 28th of his career. Ohtani makes it 1-0. Shohei Ohtani knows how to bring the fans to their feet.
16: AM 570 LA Sports Dodgers Radio Network. Ohtani also pitched 6 hitless innings as LA defeated Colorado 4-1 to complete the 3-game sweep. The Yankees shut out the Royals 7-0 and completed a 4-game sweep. White Sox blew out the Twins 15-2. Munetaka Murakami hit his 20th home run of the season, while the Cubs snapped out of their 10-game losing streak with a 10-4 win over the Pirates. And at the Stanley Cup playoffs, the Hurricanes shut out the Canadiens 4-0 in Game 4 of the Eastern Conference Finals to take a 3-1 series lead. I'm Monty Bolaños.
18: Good
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0: It's LeVar Arrington, Brady Quinn, Jonas Knox with you here. 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Again, that's 2PROSFSR. 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After you've done that, tap the thumbs up icon and comment away whether you agree or disagree. 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And with that, we welcome in a Thursday tradition here on this show. He is the one and only Albert Breer, senior NFL reporter, lead content strategist at the MMQB. You can get him on X at Albert Breer. AB, good morning.
1: What's up, guys?
2: Good morning, sir.
3: What up, Al?
1: Happening.
0: So are we winding things down here for AJ Brown in Philly after June 1st? This thing will get wrapped up and we can all move on with our lives, or what?
1: Yeah, I think so. I mean, I think it's pretty clear. Like, if you, and you just listen to the way that the Eagles people are talking about him, I think I even caught Jalen Hurts with a little bit of a past tense there, and kind of the way he was discussing him the other day. And yeah, I think everybody knows where this is, and chances are, you know, when I come on with you guys next Thursday, he'll be a Patriot. You know, I think the compensation piece of it, they've had 3 months to work that out. I would say, like, I think, you know, as Howie Roseman would always do, he's trying to use the situation to his advantage. So it's not exactly the most opportune situation for the Eagles, and having to wait because the salary cap is so clogged up that they can't logistically do a deal until after June 1st. You know, that said, I think, you know, the way you would functionally take advantage of that is exactly the way the Eagles have, which is, all right, like, you know, let's work out some things with the interested teams, and in this case, singular interested team. And then, you know, let the 2-3 months develop and see if anything changes in any other spot. And it actually already did happen, you know, with the Rashee Rice situation changing a bit in Kansas City. But, you know, I think in the end, he's going to wind up being a Patriot next week.
3: Hmm. Okay. Interesting. And there's no other bidders, no other teams that would be.
1: Yeah.
3: I know the Patriots have been connected to them for a while, but there's no one else that would want his services?
1: No, I mean, I think the interesting thing, so like the Chiefs to me would be the one that, like, if you looked at it and said, okay, like, let's say they were planning on spending $30 million a year on Rashee Rice, and now, because of what's happened, they've decided we can't trust him anymore. You might look at that and say, okay, well, A, like, they may have an issue with Rashee Rice in the here and the now because of everything that's happened, and they don't feel like they can rely on him for this year, but also they can't trust him to pay him. So that frees up some money, which would open up a slot for AJ Brown. All that makes sense. I think part of the issue with that for the Chiefs would be because of how top heavy their salary cap is, with Mahomes' contract and with Chris Jones' contract and Travis Kelce still being there and a bunch of other guys now too. You know, those draft picks become very valuable because that's how you have to fill out your roster now with cost control talent. So, I think the Chiefs, it makes some sense because of the right scenario, but probably not. The Rams went down the road with the Eagles back in March. And, you know, really two things stopped them. I think there was some concern over the knee. And then there would have had to have been a corresponding trade of Devontae Adams, and they couldn't make that work. You know, and I do think the Rams have a big swing in them. I just don't think it'll be this. The Chargers said no. The Bills, you know, the Bills were one of the teams that that AJ was amenable to going to, but they, you know, after, you know, like the Eagles inquired with the Bills went and traded for DJ Moore. So it does feel like now it's been narrowed down to the Patriots. And again, we'll see. You know, I know the Jaguars are mentioned. I think in the end, you know, this winds up being where, you know, where it was, you know, 2 months ago, which is with a trade probably with, you know, maybe a 2028 first round pick involved potentially, that brings AJ Brown back to Mike Vrabel and with the Patriots in 2026.
2: AB, obviously the deal got done with Aaron Rodgers going back to Pittsburgh for another year. And I'm just curious, has there been any, you know, kind of conversations that cleared up? Was this the plan all along? How exactly, you know, it was this a pressure situation? Obviously, hearing the way Rooney spoke about the scenario and how that could all played out, I just wonder, has there been any clarity on that since he signed with the team?
1: Yeah, well, I think there's like two pieces to it. I think the first piece is that, like, trust is really, really important with Aaron Rodgers, and everybody who's been around him knows that. And, you know, I think for that reason, there was some mystery that was created by the vacuum of information out there. The vacuum of information out there was created by, you know, a Steelers organization that knew better than to say anything or to try to speak for Aaron in any sort of way, right? Mm-hmm. So it seemed like there was all this, you know, weirdness going up because the Steelers, like, just weren't saying anything. And that's because they knew better than to say something that could screw things up. You know, on the other side of it, I think the communication privately was really good. It has been the last 2 years. And I know, you know, it really was good with Mike Tomlin and Arthur Smith last year. And they were able to communicate before Aaron Rodgers signed on when they needed him to be there and all of that other stuff. And, you know, my sense is that it's been the exact same this time around. Like, before Aaron signed, I mean, the Steelers were aware this is probably going to be his last year. There are some things that he wants to take care of in California before he comes here. And they had communicated it to him the same way that Mike Tomlin communicated to him last year. We need you here for the mandatory minicamp. Mike McCarthy communicated to Aaron Rodgers, we'd really like you here for the start of OTAs. And, you know, essentially from there, McCarthy used the earlier portions of the off-season program to get a full assessment on Will Howard, figure out where he's at. You know, then they bring Drew Aller in and just kind of get the quarterback room set with sort of a one-on-one on his offense. Then, you know, they're able to kind of kick that into hyperdrive when Rodgers reports. So if you actually look at it from a big picture perspective, LeVar, it all lines up. It's just that a lot of that information wasn't out there because the Steelers didn't want to break Rodgers' trust.
0: Mm-hmm. Albert Breer joining us here on Fox Sports Radio, senior NFL reporter, lead content strategist at the MMQB. You can get him on X at Albert Breer. So I was looking through your mailbag and I saw the paragraph you had on Myles Garrett and the section on Myles Garrett and the possibility that maybe a trade could happen from Cleveland. Yep. If you could just explain the reasoning behind that, because I would agree with you, it does make some sense, and there's been sort of a weird vibe when it comes to Todd Monken and how he's talked about Myles Garrett.
1: Sure. So, like, they've started their off-season program. They're into OTAs. Myles Garrett isn't there. The other day, Todd Monken said there hasn't been much communication between he and Garrett yet. I think, you know, at the same time, I don't think that Myles Garrett is in a bad place with the Browns. I think everybody's on the same page here. There is the contract adjustment from March, and I don't know how many people are aware of this, but there was an option bonus that was due at the end of March, $29 million option bonus. It's the bulk of his money for this year. And that wasn't going to be paid immediately, but it was going to be executed. They had to pick it up, and it's guaranteed anyway, so it's sort of a logistical thing. But they, you know, it was supposed to be picked up at the end of March. Well, like back at that point, Myles Garrett's camp and the Browns agreed to delay the execution, not the payment, to delay the execution of that option bonus until September. Why would you do that? Well, the reason you would do that is because if the Browns execute the option bonus at the end of March, then they're on the hook for that. You can't, like, undo that, you know? The money's gone. Whether you're paying it then or you're paying it 6 months later, you're responsible for paying out that money. If you move the execution of that option bonus to the beginning of September, well, then that gives you the flexibility to trade that part of the contract with the rest of it off to another team. And so, like, when the Browns did that, I think that was a pretty clear indication they're keeping their options open. Miles is keeping his options open. And here we are, you know, with a week to go until that June 1st date, and he still hasn't shown up for any portion of the off-season program. So it doesn't take, you know, it doesn't take Bill Walsh to put together what's going on here. You know what I mean? Like, it just, it seems like everybody's keeping their options open. And look, like, I'm in the camp that the Browns should look at this. So could a team like the Rams come along and say, you know, there'd be, a ton of teams interested, of course, the Bears, the Eagles, whoever else. Like, could one of those teams come along and say, yeah, we'd be in on this? And yes. And, like, I don't think the Browns even would have to shop him. You know, when they did that, you know, in March, it was sort of a signal to the rest of the league, like, you want to give us a call, give us a call. He's such a great player that you don't need to make those calls outgoing if you're the Browns. They're going to come in.
3: Speaking of another edge rusher, Kayvon Thibodeau, he's set to plan his fifth-year option. I know that obviously they have Brian Burns, Abdul Carter, as Arvell Reese as well. I saw him doing some training. He was wrestling. He was practicing his wrestling moves and shooting. It was kind of interesting to see that. But anyway, a potential market for him. When do you feel like, if he does get traded, or if he, when he's going to get traded, when that will happen?
1: For Thibodeau, you said, right?
3: Yeah.
1: Yeah. So I think the Giants were very open. Like, the minute the Giants drafted Arvell Reese, I think they were at least open to the idea of moving Kayvon Thibodeau. Now, like, they didn't view Arvell Reese the way a lot of other teams did. They viewed him as an off-ball linebacker who would play down in their nickel, and in passing situations, like, they would use him on the edge and around the defensive line. So, like, it doesn't make Kayvon Thibodeau useless. But, like, Kayvon Thibodeau was also a nickel rusher last year. That was his main role. So it just kind of reduces his value to the team a little bit. Like, and does that mean, you know, instead of playing, I don't know how many snaps a game he played last year, like, call it 40 snaps a game, now he's playing 25 snaps a game, you know? And so I think if somebody had come along and offered them, say, you know, a third round pick, they really would have listened to that, and they may have done it. I think, you know, as we get into training camp and as teams start to look at their own situations, and look, edge rushers are always at a premium. You know, I certainly think that the Giants would listen if teams say, okay, like, we need to add something to that room. And look, like, the other piece of it too, and this is always the case, and Brady, you know this, in these situations, you're not just trading the player, you're trading the contract, right? He only has a year left. So you're trading for a guy and for what he's got left, and that's 1 year on that contract. So I think, you know, it's always going to be tough to get something, you know, of value back for a player in that situation. But the closer you get to the season, the more desperate teams can become. And so I think if somebody came along and offered them a third-round pick, they'd do it. A four might be a little trickier, but I do think that the Giants are going to listen if those calls come in over the course of the next couple of months.
2: Can you give us some updates on the Josh Jacobs situation? Doesn't seem like it's a great deal.
1: Yeah, it's like, LeVar, I go back to, like, covering the, you know, Ray Rice, Adrian Peterson, Greg Hardy situation. I think that was the fall of 14, and it's hard to talk about them, because I always feel like in so many of these situations, it's really like only two people really

0: awful. He should pay a heavy price. If the allegations are false, then that's a terrible thing to hang on someone who didn't do anything wrong. As for how it relates to the Packers, I think, you know, you look at their running back room and, I mean, man, were they relying on him, you know? Like, they have something like 106 yards rushing coming back in that running back room. Almost no NFL experience in that room. Jordan Love, actually, if this were to get worse and Jacobs were to be suspended, then Jordan Love would be the leading returning rusher for the Packers. So, you know, maybe they think they can get something out of Marshawn Lloyd, who was a third round pick for him a couple of years ago, didn't rush for a single yard last year, has been hurt. You know, but I would think that, like, if they get wind that this is serious and this is going to cost them part or all of the 2026 season, then they would start looking around and looking at guys who are out there, you know, on the market. Like, Nick Chubb would be one name that right now is out there.
1: Albert Breer with us here on Fox Sports Radio. Most likely to be ready for week one, Patrick Mahomes or Daniel Jones?
0: I think they're both going to be ready. Like, I don't know. I mean, I think the fact that they're both in the practice field is obviously a great sign. I would say if you ask me most likely, I would say Mahomes, because I have such little doubt that he's going to be back. And that was a serious injury. I don't want to put any timeline on a guy, who's gone through what he's gone through, but I know what sort of maniacal worker he is and how determined he is to get back out there. So I have a hard time seeing a scenario where he's not out there on that Monday night against the Broncos. And I think DJ is going to be back too. Like, I just think the dynamics have changed with the Achilles injury to the point where these guys can get back on the field. To me, the bigger question with Jones would be functionally what it means for him. And I still remember this with Kirk Cousins a couple of years ago. He really had trouble driving the ball at first, you know, and he really, you know, I think, you know, there were some other injuries that popped up as a result of him compensating for it. And Kirk worked his ass off to get back out there. I mean, I think he was injured in November of the year before. So he worked his ass off to get back out there. But, you know, he certainly went through a lot and then had like a shoulder injury that happened in the middle of that year. And I would argue the Achilles sort of sent his entire season sideways. So I think with Daniel Jones, the question maybe wouldn't be availability so much as it would be functionality and what sort of shape he is, not physical shape, but what sort of like functional shape that he's in, you know, like where can he be the player that he was a year ago? That would be the bigger question to me.
2: Speaking of that, Anthony Richardson, what's his trade market? And I mean, is people kind of given up on him at this point, or there's still about, some people about, who see
0: about,
2: some value?
0: About equal to your trade market right now.
3: Oh, wow.
4: Wow.
3: I kinda, Shea grenade.
2: I shouldn't. God, I don't know if that, is that a compliment though?
3: No, hell no.
2: That might be
3: no.
2: a compliment.
0: It is. No way. I mean, I think Brady could probably get out there and still swing it. You got a game or two left in you, right?
2: Oh, yeah, God. I got one or two in there. That's the thing. LeVar constantly thinks negative first. In reality, that's actually a compliment. So I'll take that as a compliment.
0: I love it. LeVar is like all of us in like seventh grade, where he's the guy who
3: You hear what he said? Yeah, I was that guy actually.
0: I can appreciate it. I was that guy at times too, where it's like, ooh, hear what he just said about you?
3: Right. Schoolyard, 315, sucker.
0: Hey, LeVar, instigation is an art.
3: It is an art. I'm a middle child, AB, so, you know, it comes natural for
0: gotta,
3: me.
0: Gotta fend for yourself, right?
3: That's right.
0: I think Anthony Richardson's like firmly in the reclamation project category for someone eventually, and I don't think it'll be the Colts. I actually think the Colts could wind up kicking tires on Brendan Sorsby. I think the Colts are, you know, basically like moving on from

0: Anthony Richardson sort of in slow motion.
1: They got any casinos in Indy? Is there anything?
0: I would say this. I think Anthony Richardson has a golden opportunity now to take the first team reps as Daniel Jones works his way back from the Achilles, right? And to get to work under the tutelage of Shane Steichen and Jim Bob Cooter and like really kind of dig in on his development. And like, look, like here's the thing. He could, you know, put together a couple good preseason games and maybe somebody trades for him, you know, and wants to stash him for the year as their own reclamation project. Like, I think there's a positive outcome here for Anthony Richardson, but after the eye thing, after the whole thing with tapping out of a game, I mean, it's just, if the Colts could get anything for him, they would have already, you know, so I think that's where his value is. But I do think there's an opportunity to change the narrative if you're Anthony Richardson now based on the situation that he's in. And again, like the chance that he has to take all those first-team reps while Daniel Jones gets better.
1: Thanks, AB. We appreciate it. Always fun here on a Thursday morning with the great Albert Breer. We'll get him on X at Albert Breer, senior NFL reporter, lead content strategist at the MMQB. We'll save the your thoughts on the 24-team college football playoff proposal for another time. We got more time.
0: I am vehemently against it.
1: I've seen.
0: You guys might expect. Yeah.
1: I have seen. All right, we'll
0: don't
1: do it again.
0: Let them do it.
1: We'll do it. We'll do it again next week.
0: All right, thanks, guys.
1: There he is, the great Albert Breer with us here on Fox Sports Radio. 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

0: Two pros and a cup of Joe, Fox Sports Radio, LeVar Arrington, Brady Quinn, Jonas Knox with you here. Coming up in about 15 minutes from now, we are going to close up shop with another edition of The Leftovers. That'll be yours right here on FSR. 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So we got some schedule bitching going on in the world of college football. This from Hunter Yurcheck, who is the athletic director at Arkansas, who said, quote, "I'm extremely concerned and displeased about the recently released kickoff times for our football program in consecutive weeks this September and the impact it will have on the well-being of our student athletes. ESPN has set our game at Utah at 9:15 p.m. Central Time on September 12th. We anticipate returning to the campus at approximately 6 a.m. on Sunday, the following day, followed by an 11 a.m. home kickoff against Georgia just 6 days later on September 19th. So apparently the 6 days in between isn't enough for that, what is it, two-hour jet lag that they would get from Utah all the way to Athens with a pit stop home to practice in between. Not thrilled about what has happened there. Greg Sankey, the commissioner of the SEC,
1: is coming up.
0: He spoke about this and made mention of it yesterday.
2: We've communicated the displeasure in advance. It hasn't changed. That's one of those points of authority that's given to our broadcast partner. And the squeeze on the West Coast game, you know, we don't have to do what other colleague conferences do by comparison. And then the squeeze with an early kickoff is not something that I'm thrilled about either. But we do delegate that authority as part of our TV contracts.
0: Am I missing something? Did Arkansas, did they schedule a MAC game on a Wednesday in between those two? Or is this, we're just talking Saturday to Saturday and they're complaining about this?
3: Look, the truth is, you know, are they going to get less rest? Of course. That's what this is about. It's about health and safety. And there's been a lot of studies done on the teams that aren't able to get the rest and recovery, getting back late from those late Saturday night games, especially on the West Coast, heading back to the East Coast. So there's some validity to that. However, it's like, well, what are you going to do? Give back the money? I mean, you just heard Greg Sankey say it. They delegated away that power and authority when they decided to go with ESPN as their, you know, exclusive TV media partner. So that's out the window. Like they can do one of two things. They can voice their frustration at Greg Sankey. Greg Sankey can send up the, you know, the phone line to ESPN and Disney, and they can say, okay, well, what do you want to do about it? Like, this is how it works. We have a schedule. You're Arkansas, so you're not really moving the needle much either way. Sorry to disappoint Razorback fans. But the truth is, that's how it works. And so it's not a Sunday to a Thursday, like you play in the NFL, and a lot of these players that play on, you know, in the NFL or on Sundays will have to experience, or even other schools, you know, who experience shorter rest going from a Saturday to a Friday. So he's low key taking a shot at the Big Ten because this has been one of the things that has been a bit of a juggling act for the Big Ten Conference in scheduling some of the West Coast teams who are coming east and back and forth and trying to make it more copacetic for them to be able to play a national schedule, really. And it shouldn't be as big of a hurdle, but this is also like one instance of that. Like, go talk to UCLA or Washington or Oregon or SC about their frustrations and struggles with their schedule. And when they're playing teams on the East Coast and traveling back to play then on the West Coast. But at the end of the day, you give up that right to complain and bitch and moan when you're accepting millions of dollars every year that are funding your program, they're funding your sports, and they're funding your roster.
1: Well, it just sounds like there's like a complain fest going on right now. And I don't know, maybe the theme just gets lost in the fact that it's like, are we setting the stage to be victims in the SEC? Like, what... are you putting it out there so you could be like, I told you so. I told you. I just don't understand the amount of, like, focus in on what's positive. Focus in on, you know, where you are as a conference. You know, you are a powerful conference. You do have some very fine teams in your conference. I just think that if all of the information that is coming out of, you know, these meetings, and it's all complaints, and it's all, oh, we're the victim, or we were tricked, and we're worth more than this. It's like, I don't know, man. It's a turnoff.
0: Well, like, wouldn't you think also just, like, if I were a player for Arkansas and I heard my administration basically giving me an out for why we lay an egg later in the year because we're on short rest.
1: It's a turnoff, like, man.
0: Wait, what? Like, that's when the coaching staff would want to step in and be like, no. We're not giving any outs. We're not giving any excuses. Yes, we're going to be tired when we come back. We're going to land at 6 a.m. on a Sunday. We get all that. But no, we got to be ready to play. It's like you're almost setting yourself up for fail because you're complaining about 6 days in between games.
1: I think that's a great point. I was just watching, speaking of, you know, we brought up shows on Netflix. I was just watching a Navy SEALs documentary on Netflix. And, you know, their company, the SEAL Team 6 is like one of the most famous, you know, SEAL teams is probably the most famous. But they were going out and handling objectives like 3-4 times a week. Like, imagine this, right? Like, you go to sleep and they're getting up at like the time we get up. Like, they're getting up and they're going, like, because most of their ops are at night. It's overnight. These cats is going in, and whatever their objective was, they're doing that. They're carrying that out overnight. So I'm sitting there, I'm watching it, and it's like, man, I started applying it to myself, like, all right, man, like, tighten up, like, make sure you're handling your scheduling properly, getting your rest, no excuses. That's what this conversation is like, where it's taking me and why I kind of feel a certain type of way about it. It's like, you got all these able-bodied young men and you have able-bodied coaches, able-bodied staff. I get the idea of raising awareness or complications of travel or amount of time between games. I get all that. I just don't understand complaining about playing a game. I don't get it.
0: With 6 days.
1: I just don't. If you had 5 days, I don't really get the idea of, okay, like, okay, the team you're playing against, they have a different rest schedule. It just seems like to me, you're complaining with excuses. It's an excuse. You're already giving an excuse for what it is. I don't know, man. It's a turnoff to me right now. I feel turned off.
0: You mentioned the Navy SEALs getting up at the time that we get up to do the show, 1 a.m. local time here. Brady told me that years ago. He said, man, you're kind of like a Navy SEAL in the way you do radio. And so I've never forgotten
1: that. I've
0: never forgotten that.
1: Believe that the two are comparable at all. We're sitting down talking.
3: That's something that I wouldn't take lightly. I would never compare Jonas to anyone who serves in our military.
1: Yeah.
3: I'm not sure if you're fishing for a compliment there, but I will gladly just strike that right back.
0: I think
3: that's a fine.
0: How's that?
1: Thank you.
0: Thank
3: you.
0: What do you
3: mean, how's it fine? You completely just made something up.
0: For having good recall?
3: Good recall on what?
1: So you're the Navy happened? SEAL. You're the Navy up. SEAL of radio.
0: Built different.
3: No, you're disrespecting our military by even comparing yourself in any capacity.
1: Yeah, I don't see
0: it's
1: how.
0: It's unbelievable.
1: By the way, comparison is the time that you get
3: and
1: up,
3: and that bro. Falls under the D-bag fine. By the way, that's what you just got. Yeah.
1: Dang.
3: Yep.
1: Oh, there you go.
0: Why? But just talking about this tomorrow. Let me tell you that right now. I might appeal this tomorrow.
3: You can try to appeal it tomorrow. We might have the hearing, though, on Monday to appeal it. So.
1: Yeah, you're talking to the judge, man. I mean, golly.
3: Just because you want to hear it tomorrow, I might get scheduled for Monday next week.
1: Tight.
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0: LeVar Arrington, Brady Quinn, Jonas Knox with you here. 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Right after the show, today's pod will be posted. 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Right now, though, it is time for this.
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0: All right, LaRayRay, what do we got?
28: Ooh, where to start? I know how much you fellas love a good IR report. Well, Coco Gauff had an eventful day before her match at the French Open this past weekend. Take a listen.
29: So we kind of got in like a mini car accident on my way to the site today. So there was like this pole thing and it's supposed to go down. And then the police told him to go and the pole was still there. So we ran into it. And it was kind of like a, you know, you felt a little impact. I spilt my juice all over the car. And I was like, we can keep going. Then I walk out the car and the car was not drivable. So we end up taking a taxi to John Bwan and then we took a tournament car to the tournament. I feel like it's a good omen, maybe, everything happening in my first round.
30: Yeah, I was about to say.
29: And then the retirement happened. And then right before I went on court, my dress got stuck. So my physio was in the bathroom, like, trying to help me, like, take it out. So it was an eventful day. But I feel like whenever that happens, it lets you not think about the match too much. Mm-hmm. It's more about...
30: It's a good way to look at it.
29: More about, I'm just happy to, like, be here in one piece. Yeah.
28: Happy to be alive, yeah.
0: By the way, she's only 22. She seems like she's been around for years. 22 years old.
1: Well, you can start early in tennis.
0: Yeah, but mid-20s maybe. You know, a little older than that, but 22 years old. At least she's there, man. At least she all saved.
2: By 30, most are like done, right? And that's like a good career.
0: Yeah, I think Sampras was out by 30, if not before.
1: Yeah, you get going a little earlier in those type sports.
0: What else we got, Ray? Right.
28: Well, Victor Wembanyama is out of this world in so many different ways, and so is his. Yeah, you heard me. And so is his training style. He actually dribbles up Song Mountain in China for 4.5 hours while training with monks. Now, this same path takes the average person 7 to 8 hours. I'm talking about me to hike something like that.
1: He'd be training with the monks.
0: What?
1: Why? He got mind control over the basketball.
0: Why? Do they have good handles?
1: I just seeing him dribbling with the monks. You see the monk doing a crossover. The hot sauce roll on the ground.
0: The monks with that lockup D, you know, gets him ready for the, what are we?
1: Well, the Wimby thinks he's an airbender.
0: He's got a red ass, man. I don't want to piss him off.
1: Could you imagine, like, you know, Kareem Abdul-Jabbar used to train with Bruce Lee. That's a true story. It even appeared in one of his movies, actually. Like, could you imagine being 7 foot, knowing how to do kung fu and different things, like how, you know, the kung fu masters and the karate masters and the jiu-jitsu masters. Could you imagine having to wrestle somebody or get tangled with somebody who's 7 foot that knows how to do it? Hey, I'll be attacking kneecaps. 7'4", he traded with monks. All right.
28: Well, there's more to this training thing. He actually, so including that, his training also includes a 1,500 stone step hike up a mountain peak in complete darkness, custom martial arts training designed to control his center of gravity, which is definitely needed for a man that tall, and 90-minute silent meditations.
1: He wanted them.
0: What's that mean?
1: Oh, he'll kill you.
28: I was thinking well-rounded, yeah, but I like that.
0: Yeah, but you said the same thing about Dr. Chow.
1: Okay.
28: He's a weapon.
1: Some choose to share how dangerous they are, and some don't. Dr. Chow.
2: I love how you're taking this one to the grave.
1: Dr. Chow will whoop every last one of our asses, and he won't admit it. All I'm going to tell you is I saw the reaction. You don't need to show me nothing else.
28: Well, Floyd Mayweather recently filed a lawsuit claiming that he was scammed out of $175 million from his former assistant between a jewelry scam, real estate investments. He's even saying that he unknowingly signed paperwork transferring his Gulfstream private jet to an anonymous buyer.
0: Oh.
1: I mean, I'm not going to touch this one.
2: Yeah, Lorena, where do you want us to go with this one?
1: Yeah, I'm not going to touch it. It's not even enough time for this.
28: We've seen a lot of people who don't have eye on their money.
0: Doesn't he have a strip club still? Does he still have that? I think he had a strip club going. Isn't he making a few bucks from that? Or has that also been shut down?
1: I mean, maybe he got scammed into doing a strip club.
0: I mean, there's a reason why he thought about, you know, coming back to fight Pacquiao. I have no idea whether or not that fight's actually going to happen, but there's a reason why.
1: $175,000, $175, like, okay, $175 million.
28: That's a lot of money.
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1: Sheesh.
28: Watch your bank.
0: Dang.
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34: Here's Jason McIntyre.
1: Welcome back. It's The Herd on an exciting Thursday in the sports world. We've got NFL drama brewing. Teammates not talking for 4 months. And of course, we've got the NBA tonight. Yes, game six. Everybody's fired up. It's me, Jason McIntyre, in for Colin Cowherd. I'm joined by Rachel Nichols. We are just flying through the week, Rachel.
2: I know.
1: I have to start by asking you, last night felt like, you know, almost like a hall pass.
2: What is there to do?
1: There's nothing, no NBA
2: been like
1: to watch.
2: It's like a month without a game, at least one a night, right?
1: How did you spend your last night without any basketball in the telly?
2: I actually, yesterday was my wedding anniversary, so we went out to dinner. The whole family. It was lovely.
1: Awesome. Yeah. Well, congratulations.
2: Thank
1: Very
2: you.
1: Exciting.
2: Yes.
1: I did much less exciting stuff. Helped my kids with end of the year school. And then I watched Dutton Ranch.
2: Oh,
1: are you watching that by any chance?
2: No, but is it good? Because I
1: Yellow
2: love...
1: spinoff. It's fine. It's fine.
2: I like the girl who plays Beth.
1: Yes, very good. Listen, nobody on that show is as good as Victor Wembanyama. And that's where we're starting today's show. Folks, listen, hey, I'm sure you heard the news. Victor Wembanyama failed his Game 5 test against the Thunder. He was not good at all. 4 of 15 shooting, 6 rebounds. Come on, bro. You're 7'4", 7'5". You should grab every rebound. And then he ducked the media afterwards. Not great. Not great at all. And it gets to the point where people are starting to wonder, like, shucks, hey, how could we call this guy the greatest prospect in sports history, not just basketball, sports history, if he can't even win a playoff series against the defending champs? And I'm trying to take a deep breath, guys. I know he had 41-24 in game one, and now everybody just expects that on the regular. But we had Al Harrington on the show, former Indiana Pacers forward, yesterday, and he had some interesting insight into Wembanyama, because a lot of people are now bailing. Oh, Wemby, come on, he's not delivering every game. Here's Al Harrington on Wembanyama's struggles.
3: So I know we call him an alien, but I think for some reason he's actually human. Guys get tired. You know what I'm saying? I mean, they're wearing on them. You know, they're playing every other day. And every other day, they're expecting maximum output out of him. Obviously, defensively, there's nothing you can do with him on that end. But on the offensive side, you know, the guys did a great job last night of being overly physical with him, making things tough, making him catch the ball a little, you know, further out of his comfort zone. And I think if they continue to do that, that gives them an advantage.
1: He's spot on. Listen, obviously, the Thunder are going to adjust. They're a great team. I mean, they won the title last year. You know, they go 10 deep. But I do want to preach a little patience, and I know you can't really do that in sports. This is a hot take society. You got to come out firing. He's either the best or the worst. He's awesome or he's chopped liver. Listen, Wembanyama's been great in the wins. He has not been spectacular in the losses. He's also 22 years old. The Spurs won 34 games last year. They won 62 this year. Decent little jump. But J-Mac, wait a minute. Hey, Magic Johnson got to the finals as a rookie. Wembanyama didn't do that. Magic Johnson went to the Lakers, who had Kareem Abdul-Jabbar, who was on his way to being one of the 5 best players in NBA history. Okay? Well, hey, wait, Jason. Larry Bird. Olajuwon. Year 2. Those guys got to the NBA finals. Wemby's not even going to get there. Again, take a deep breath. Those guys went to college. Larry Bird in year 2 in the NBA was 24 years old. Olajuwon was 23. Again, slow down. I know you want to kill Wembanyama, but like, take a deep breath. I mean, Michael Jordan couldn't get to the finals until year 7. 7. Can you imagine if we have to wait for year 7 for Wembanyama? They'll be calling him a bust for the next 4 years. That's how crazy the media has gotten. It's like, hey, whoa, Jason, Shaq. Okay, that's the guy. Shaq got there in year 3 to the finals. They got swept by the Rockets. Shaq got there. Again, that was his second playoff run. What happened the year before in Shaq's first playoff run? They got swept in the first round by the Pacers, who had the immortal frontline duo of Dale Davis and Rick Smits. Listen, guys, I've wanted to do this my whole life. So any argument you have bashing Wemby, I can just bat it down the way Wemby patrols the lane. Okay, I love this stuff. And again, I'm out here defending Wemby because I believe in him. Can we just take a deep breath? He was amazing in game one. Matching that for the entire series is going to be tough. And did you look at who helped him out in game one? His second best player was Dylan Harper, a rookie who had 24 points. His third best player was Steph Castle, my man Castle, who's a 21-year-old. His point guard in that game, De'Aaron Fox, didn't even play. So the Spurs are way ahead of schedule. I mean, I think they were plus 6,000 to win the title before the season. Now they're two games away from the finals. Are they going to get there? Well, Wemby has to show up tonight. That's undeniable. And I am of the belief that the Spurs win. They cover the 3.5. I think Wemby has a really good game. And it sets up a Saturday night where you're going to have to scrap your weekend plans. If you had planned to go camping, you better hope somebody's got a generator, because you're not going to want to miss Wemby in Game 7. I don't want to go guaranteeing victory in Game 7. They got to win Game 6 tonight. Who knows? Maybe Caruso goes bonkers again. But I like the Spurs tonight. I think Wemby gets it done, and I think everybody's like, okay, all right, Wemby is back to being the greatest prospect in sports history. I'm getting whiplash from the Wemby takes, folks. Now let's move to the NFL and the soap opera that is the Philadelphia Eagles. Now, I've been out here for a few years now defending Jalen Hurts. I have demanded that Mr. Cowherd, every time he refers to Hurts, refer to him as Super Bowl MVP Jalen Hurts. But the drama is undeniable between Hurts and his former BFF, A.J. Brown. And yesterday, for the first time, Hurts met the media. And of course, he's peppered with questions. Hey, what's up with you and A.J. Brown? And Hurts, you know, very calm, cool, and collected, takes a sip of water, makes a little joke and says, I haven't talked to A.J. You know, I saw the beautiful wedding photos. It looks like he had a great time. I'm happy for him. But yeah, I haven't talked to him since the end of the season. We had a guest on this week who said, hold up. A.J. Brown and Jalen Hurts go way back. They were on recruiting visits together. They were FaceTiming each other. These guys were tight. Now they haven't spoken, not even a text message. You can't hit them with a what up, bro? You want to work out, want to throw somewhere? Nothing? I mean, I think we all know right now it's very problematic. And for some reason, everybody seems to be blaming Hurts. We had James Palmer on the show earlier this week talking about Hurts, and I'm defending him. And you take a listen to James Palmer.
0: Andy Reid told me after Jalen lost to the Chiefs in that first Super Bowl meeting, it's the best Super Bowl performance he's ever seen anyone ever play. And when the stage gets big, Jalen Hurts usually comes through. I've always been told this. I think this is the biggest part. If Jalen fully trusts it, he will evolve and he will change. That's what Sean Mannion has to do, is kind of convince Jalen that these are the things we have to do as an organization to be good offensively. And Jalen will buy in if he fully trusts it.
1: Yeah, it's very weird. Just the drama. It's just never ending. Do you guys remember when you were young kids in elementary school and you'd be sick and you'd stay home from school and you'd watch like The Price is Right and Love Boat? And inevitably, you know, your mom would be watching like a soap opera or something as the world turns. And you just tune in and you're like, oh, this is happening. And you're falling in and out of sleep. So then like, you know, 6 months later or a year later, you're sick again. Same deal watching these shows. And then you notice like, this is the same drama that was happening a year ago. What is the show? And well, it's soap operas. It's the same nonsense every year. Okay. For like 30 years, Days of Our Lives, whatever. I don't pay attention to soap operas now. But I feel like over the last 4 years, whether it's Big Dom on the sidelines, whether it's people blaming Jalen Hurts for a bad performance, people hating the tush push, A.J. Brown upset reading a book on the sideline. I still don't know why they had an inflatable bunny rabbit in the locker room. Like, none of this makes sense, but it's always nonsense. And I could understand if this were my Jets, a dysfunctional franchise, or this were the Cleveland Browns or the Raiders, you know, just bad franchises with terrible owners who were going nowhere. This is the Eagles, who were in the Super Bowl twice in the last 4 years. They nearly beat Mahomes when Jalen Hurts was incredible, as Andy Reid told James Palmer. And then Jalen Hurts was the MVP when they smashed the Chiefs a couple years ago. We were there in New Orleans. Fox sent us down there. I famously, you know, I got to toot my own horn here. I said the Eagles are going to crush them. Eagles spanked them. How is there drama when you have two Super Bowl trips in 4 years and one Super Bowl win? So the absolute latest on the A.J. Brown trade, Ian Rappaport, great reporter, went on last night and said, hey, as of now, there's no deal close for A.J. Brown. Just know the wording.
4: As far as the actual trade, though, you know, we're all waiting for June 1st to happen, so the cap hit is in half for the Philadelphia Eagles, and they could trade him. I just don't know that it's going to be like snap your fingers and the deal is done, because the two sides are where they have been, which is the Eagles wanting a first-round pick in 2027. The Patriots, the most likely destination. We'll see if someone else arises, but Patriots, the most likely destination, not being willing to give up a first-round pick as of right now. That means they're not particularly close, and yeah, there's a chance this could drag on for the foreseeable future.
1: So, you know, I was in newspapers, magazines, started a website. This is how your sausage gets made, folks. Everybody knows the Eagles have to trade A.J. Brown. He's not going to be on the team next year, right? Who wants him? Well, he doesn't want to go to a dumpster fire. He's not going to the Jets. He's not going to the Browns. I tried to pitch the Raiders, and people are texting me, there's no way he's going there. He wants to play for a winner. He's a winner. So you got the Patriots. And, of course, they're reuniting with Vrabel. But the Patriots are holding firm. Well, he's not going to go anywhere. He wants to come to us, so we're not giving you a first in what's a loaded draft next year. And if you've seen the Patriots' schedule, there's a world where they win seven games. And all of a sudden, that pick, which was expected to be, you know, in the 20s because the Patriots just went to the Super Bowl, maybe that pick is, I don't know, 16? Then it's a really dangerous pick and a huge win for the Eagles. But remember, last week we saw a report that the Rams, that's not dead yet with A.J. Brown. Well, that's leaking out because the Eagles need to drive up the price of A.J. Brown so that the Patriots give him the one. So here's what's going to happen in the next, you know, few days leading up to June 1. We're going to hear a mystery team emerge. Lamar Jackson, perhaps? Baltimore? They didn't upgrade their wide receiver room this offseason. Could we hear the Ravens are interested? I do believe the Raiders' name will come up again with Mendoza, the weakest wide receiver room in the league. I mean, I was texting a buddy in Washington. Have you seen the Washington Commanders' receiver room? It's scary. Terry McLaurin and Dan Quinn's on the hot seat. Would he get traded in the division? Unlikely. Very unlikely. But if you're desperate, maybe it happens. So here's Jalen Hurts at the OTAs last week talking about A.J. Brown.
5: Pick the right question to sip on, huh? You know, I think for us, you know, we're focused on learning the offense. It really doesn't change in terms of our approach to improve. You know, there's an if. Obviously been a lingering thing, but, you know, nothing can replace all the greatness that we achieved together.
1: That sure sounds like somebody who absolutely has played his last down with his former BFF, A.J. Brown. All right, we got a monster show coming up. Some great guests. Listen, Lamar Jackson. I didn't realize how strange things have gotten in Baltimore, but he's under a lot of pressure. Hey, you know how many playoff wins Lamar Jackson has? 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
1: I'll take a sports Emmy. 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
1: Shea Gilgeous, the rest of his career, when his career is over, will probably look back and say, yeah, but I hate that we do it. But he was a guy who was always flopping. He was a guy who was always, searching for fouls. Instead of giving him credit for being right now a two-time MVP and favored to win another championship.
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1: It's unfortunate.
0: This is Dan Patrick.
1: It's hour one on this Thursday. Dan and the Danettes, Dan Patrick Show. We are fully assembled. Fritzy is here, the Minister of Humor. Got his Lakers.
4: There's a lot of stuff that needs to be washed back at the house. And I'm like, you know what? This is a Dan Patrick-related shirt. It's 2XL. It's comfortable on a Thursday. Let's go.
1: Dylan is here. Marv, Paulie, yours truly in the back room, guys. Mike Tirico, the award-winning Mike Tirico. He'll be on the call for the game tonight in San Antonio. Mike will join us in about 20 minutes from now. 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Play of the day, poll questions, stat of the day. All of that forthcoming. Our good buddy, one of our favorites, Joey Votto, the former Reds All-Star. He's now doing baseball for NBC Sports. He'll join us a little bit later on as well. Game six tonight, the Thunder, a slight underdog against the Spurs. I have a weird feeling about this game. I would like to see the Spurs win to force a game seven, but I don't know. It just feels, even though the Thunder are banged up, and I expect Wemby to have a Wemby game, be aggressive, but even though the Spurs are favored, slight favorite, it's just one of those weird feelings that I have. Not that I'm willing to tell guys on the gambling podcast later today, Dylan and Shea and Irving, and even Big Day Ray, but man, I might take the 3.5 and the OKC Thunder. I know we want to put teams into dynasty categories. And, you know, the definition of a dynasty has changed, and it changes in sports. Just going back-to-back in the NFL makes you a dynasty, it feels like. Or if you win three in the span of 5 years or 6 years, or two in the span of 5 years, it's, you know, you kind of border on a dynasty. The Patriots had a couple of dynasties at the beginning and the end of Tom Brady's career. Basketball or the OKC Thunder, you know, bordering on being a dynasty. I think you have to have three to be a dynasty. Man, it can be 3 in 5 years, maybe 2 in 4, depending on what you do in those other years. But I don't know. I'm kind of a hardliner when it comes to what is a dynasty. And if it's in the 60s, you know, the Celtics were a dynasty, UCLA basketball. Like, we're not going to have that ever again. Therefore, we have to change the definition. And when you think about OKC, we look at them and we go, man, they're invincible. Well, Denver pushed them to 7 games last year. Indiana dragged them to another 7-game battle in the finals. San Antonio's trying to take them to 7 games. So it's not like they're unbelievable. Like, oh, my goodness. I know Michael Jordan and the Bulls never got to a game seven. And they were a dynasty. They had 2 dynasties, 3 in a row, pause, 3 in a row. Dynasty. You can look at the Lakers with what they did with Shaq and Kobe. Maybe, dynasty, dynastic. Baseball, we might look at it differently. I feel like the Dodgers kind of have that dynasty feel to them. What's the official definition of a dynasty, Paulie?
5: Well, it's not exactly in the dictionary, but there's a couple sports-ish websites that have broke this down. An individual or a team that completely dominates a sport or a league for an extended period of time. A couple other notes. You need at least 2 titles, at least in a 5-year period.
1: Okay.
5: Otherwise, they would say that's a run.
1: But is OKC dominated? Like, this isn't 15-1 Lakers.
5: But their regular season win differential has been the best in the league for three straight years. Like, they beat people during the regular season.
1: Yeah, but there are teams that are built for the regular season. And there are a lot of teams and coaches who don't really care about the regular season. You know, I go back to Greg Popovich. They had a dynasty. He did not care about the regular season. He cared about what happened in the playoffs. The 90s Yankees, dynasty, I would say. You know, different decades with the Yankees, dynasty. Montreal Canadiens, different years, dynasties. So it does happen, but I think it feels like we want to put OKC in the fast lane to be a dynasty. Even if you go back-to-back and you have the MVP back-to-back, I don't view them as a dynasty. I view them as an unbelievable organization. But the following season would probably help me define OKC's place in history. And I know OKC fans get upset whenever I say something about Shea or what. Like, you got to stop with the, oh, woe is me, small market, okay? Oh, the NBA, they only cater to, if we play the Knicks are going to get all the call. Like, stop. Don't do the, oh, woe is me. Just go out there and root. But don't give me the, oh, big market, small market. Is OKC good for the NBA? No. Big markets are. But they're still a great team. So you can say, hey, I don't care what the NBA wants. They want San Antonio against the Knicks. Okay. So what? Go win the game tonight. You know, drive the NBA crazy or the fans crazy. Yes, Marvin.
6: I'm going to have to disagree because I think that's the old way of thinking when we think about small market teams. I think it's more about the star. If they had a star, if it was like Steph Curry, it doesn't matter where he's playing. If he's on a really good team, and it doesn't matter about the market, especially in this day and time where the internet runs everything. So you really don't need a big market, but I think it's the combination of small market plus how they play.
1: But if you're in a small market, you have that inferiority complex, whether it's true or not. It's like, oh, we're not going to get the calls tonight. Oh, they want Wemby to go to the final. I know how this works, okay? I've been doing this for a long time, and I know the small market, certainly in baseball and basketball, not football, because that doesn't matter, but these smaller markets where it's they don't want us to win. OKC is a great team, and SGA is a star-ish kind of player. He's not a video clips where you check your phone in the morning. He's just not. You might get more video clips out of SGA or out of Chet Holmgren than SGA. Chances are maybe he does something interesting. SGA is just methodical. It's, I know exactly what I'm going to get. It's like having the same meal every single day. And somebody says, how was it? Good. Same meal. That's it. It's like there's one restaurant in OKC, and it's SGA. And he's serving up what he does every single night against every single team. That is not something that is must-see TV. That's what the NBA wants. When you get to the finals, they want a big audience. Wemby is, you know, a different creature. And the Knicks are going to be the Knicks, and you get celebrities there, you get the atmosphere there, you get, you know, it's all involved there. That's what you want. Now, that's not what you always get. You can't get the Yankees against the Dodgers in the World Series every year. If you could, baseball would be like, yes, we'll sign up for that. But it's tricky when it comes to dynasties. What is a dynasty depending on the sport? Yes, Marvin.
6: The Pistons and the Rockets, they both went back-to-back. But we don't consider them dynasties. We remember them,
1: yeah.
6: But they're not considered dynasties like the Lakers and the Bulls.
1: Yes. I think you got to win at least three in 5 years. If you go, you know, a three-peat, then you're a dynasty. But it depends on the sport. If you go back-to-back, like we keep talking about the Patriots back at the beginning of, you know, this decade or century, where you go, oh, back-to-back. That's why it doesn't happen. It's harder to do that in the NFL than it is these other sports. Yes, Dylan?
7: Are you considering the Patriots two dynasties or one continuous one, obviously with a lull in between? Because I imagine while as long as Brady was there, that's kind of one.
1: I would say two with a pause. Because they went, what, 10 years without winning anything, but they won. Like, you don't have that dip. Sometimes you'll have a team that wins, and then there's this dip. And then they come back, win again. I would say Patriots definitely a dynasty. Yeah, Dale.
7: Do you want to know what the longest continuous dynasty in history is?
5: Ming.
1: The Ming dynasty.
5: Yeah, they were on a run, man.
1: Yao Ming dynasty. Yeah.
7: They're up there, but it's actually the Imperial House of Japan, the Yamato dynasty. Longest continuous by blood dynasty, over 1,500 years. See, the Patriots touch that one.
1: And how many years were they favored, though?
7: I think most of those years.
1: Yeah, it sounds like that. I saw where the Arizona Cardinals aren't favored in any game this year.
5: That's a left turn.
1: Segue.
7: Yeah. Speaking of dynasties.
1: Yeah.
5: Catching strays.
1: Yes. That Cardinals are not favored in any game this year.
5: Salt.
1: And I'm like, okay. And you got your quarterback holding out, Jacoby Brissett. They are the opposite of a dynasty. Or maybe can you be a dynasty playing poorly? Yes, Paul.
5: A couple more rules of a dynasty. Your core has to continue during your run. Like you said about the late 90s Yankees, you had Posada, Bernie Williams, Jeter, the big four or five guys stuck around. And the other one is lasting impact. Are they remembered? Like the mid-70s Steelers. You know all the names, and they last forever.
1: Mm-hmm. Yeah, I think like the Pistons, we remember them. They're the bad boy Pistons. They won two titles. The Celtics with Bird, obviously you remember them. Lakers with Magic, Showtime, you remember them. And you might not even remember how many titles they won or how many titles they won in a row, but you do remember those teams. Sometimes it was about what they showed you right in front of you on your TV, not necessarily what the end result for each season. But, yeah, it's an interesting topic of is OKC bordering on, are they on the brink of being a dynasty if they win a second title? Yes, Dylan?
7: Is it the repeat nature of titles that's a bigger factor? Like, if you win, like, every other year for 6 years, while not, there's no repeats or three-peats or anything, does that still feel like a dynasty? I mean, it should be, but...
1: Well, it depends on the sport. Like, Seattle's not favored to win the Super Bowl this year. They got maybe the third or fourth best odds. But if they did, I mean, that's really, really, really rare. Yeah, Paulie.
5: The 70s Steelers won the Super Bowl in 74 and 75. They made the playoffs and did not make it to the Super Bowl the next 2 years. Then they won two more Super Bowls. That's four titles in 6 years. Pure dynasty.
1: Yeah, and we remember those players. When you can recite the lineup, then that usually helps you kind of lean towards that impression, that imprint that they left on your life, on the sports world. Yes, Marvin.
6: And if sometimes when people say dynasties, you have to repeat, I don't subscribe to that because look at the Bird Celtics. They won in 81, 84, and 86. But we consider them a dynasty because they were always there. They were always in the hunt. And the teams they lost to the Lakers.
1: Yeah.
6: So there's no shame in that, and they were always competitive.
1: Yeah, I think that's what I want to see is you don't want to have that, oh, what happened? Oh, they didn't make the playoffs. That, you know, one season, then they came back. But to keep it's harder to keep a team together. I mean, the Celtics weren't leaving with Bill Russell and Red Auerbach. Those guys stayed. There was no free agency. The Steelers, they stayed together. Like you have to look at before free agency and after free agency and trying to keep your players together. Yes, Mark.
6: If the Thunder win their second straight, will we look at them the way we look at the Pistons? We don't think of the Pistons as being a really deep, really good, really competitive team. We look at them, Mahorn and Laimbeer getting in the fights, roughing up Michael Jordan. Are we going to look at them the same way we look at the Pistons?
1: Well, the Pistons had personality. OKC doesn't have a real personality, a big personality. I mean, they tried to do a SGA Chet Holmgren commercial. And you're like, okay. Like, the Pistons were the bad boys. They were the villains. There was a documentary about them. They did a 30 for 30 on them. See, will there be a 30 for 30 on OKC? You got a better chance of a 30 for 30 on Wemby and the Spurs. But I know it takes away from OKC and their success. It's just they're not exciting. Seattle Seahawks weren't exciting. They're not. They were great. the Rams have more personality. There's other teams. But Seattle played, they were the best team in football last year. That doesn't mean, like the Patriots, they weren't exciting. I mean, Drake May, okay. You know, found out your coach might have been a little more interesting. But other than that, it's not like you go, man, Patriots are must-see TV. They're not. But when Brady was there, dating supermodel, Bill Belichick, being Bill Belichick, interchangeable parts there, winning offensively, defensively, Gronk is in there. Like, you know, that's what you want. That's if you're going to remember a team, there's other things that factor in other than you're just winning. It's how you're winning. And I think that sometimes differentiates between, and there are teams that are probably better than the teams that win back-to-back or 2 and 3 years, but they may not have that impact. Yeah, Paul.
5: You know, a tough team to quantify is that late 90s, early 2000s Spurs. Did they win 5 titles in 15 years? It was spread out. They won one, lost a few, won, won, won. But they didn't have star power, but they were so relevant.
1: They're a dynasty to me.
5: Yeah.
1: That organization has been dynastic. So I would put them in. I mean, I love watching Ginobili. Timmy was just, when your nickname is the big fundamental, I mean, it's really hard to go, man, must see TV. Hey, let's tune in and watch nice bounce pass or maybe a bank shot here. But they forced you to watch, which is what OK is doing. You got to watch because they're playing in big games. Mike Tirico will be on the call tonight's game 6. He'll join us next here, Dan Patrick Show. 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

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Yes, JCPenney.

0: We will come up with a poll question here momentarily. 877-3DP-SHOW. Operator Tyler sitting by. He'll take your phone calls. Joey Votto will join us coming up next hour. Say good morning if you're watching on Peacock. 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Over 400 that carry this award-nominated program. Mike Chirico wins award, and he won a sports Emmy. Do you have a trophy case at your house?
1: Hi. Nice to talk to you, too. No, I don't. I don't.
0: Where do they go?
1: I think I have six now, for various projects and a couple for me. One of the war as a host or play by play. One's downstairs, one's up in my office. The third one's on the way, I guess. I don't know.
0: Okay.
1: I don't know.
0: But
1: I'm sorry.
0: All right.
1: What?
0: I mean, it's a humble brag when you go, I think I've won six.
1: Yeah, because the counting is weird. Like, if you're part of, like, Sunday Night Football won for best series. So I don't know if that goes on my count or not, which I think it does. But I don't, like, when they say X number, X time, like, Costas is like 73-time Emmy Award winner, Bob Costas. Like, whatever. They're just recognition by your peers that your tape was the best of the tapes that were sent in, which is really what it is. So it's, you know, no, it is, Dan, honestly, it's, you had good moments in the games you covered and you didn't screw them up. That's what it is.
0: Have you seen Costas, his Emmy room?
1: I've seen it as a back. He uses the background for a Zoom at some point. I did see that. Yeah, that's not where we'll never get there, nor will we have that. No, just kind of dust them off.
0: How close are the Thunder to being considered a dynasty?
1: Oh no, not yet. No.
0: Two titles?
1: No. We fast forward this stuff so much. Let's go back. Like, the whole dynasty conversation is almost impossible to hold up to. The dynasties that we grew up with, Lakers, Celtics, Steelers, et cetera, Yankees, because players move. Like, the Thunder will come back with a different piece and a different piece. And same for the next team and the next team. Like, we got to slow down on this stuff. Look, they've won one title. They're trying to get to the finals for a second time. If they win that, that's an all-time good run. It's not the Celtics. The Celtics and the Lakers, they were just in the finals every year, right? And somebody had a do everything they could to knock them out for a year, like the Sixers did, right? So I just think we fast forward this conversation way too much. They're a really, really good team. They have the potential because of what Sam Presti has done to build this organization and the capital they have coming up in the draft and the moves they can make, which are different than everyone else.
0: Yeah, I think having those players locked in under contract moving forward is key.
1: Well, those big three in J-Dub, Jalen Williams, and Holmgren, and Shea. But now with those first-round picks that he has, you can do things like trade a 1 and 3 2s for Jared McCain. Nobody had that capital to go get a second-year player who Philadelphia said, you know what, we can't play three guards with Tyrese Maxey and VJ Edgecombe and McCain, so let's move him while his value is high. And if Sam doesn't make that move, with these injuries they have, maybe they're not 3-2 in this series, right? So those are the ways you can build something that lasts for a long time in an era where that's really hard financially to do because of paying all the, look, you draft well, you have to pay these guys. And then that's a problem. I think of the Lions in the NFL. They've really drafted well the last few years with a bunch of young core players. Now you got to pay them all. And so every time there's another edge rusher out there, Lions fans are like, well, why don't you go get him? Well, you can't. You just don't have enough financial room.
0: How big of a story is Wemby skipping out on the media? I don't know what happened at the end of the game, Mike, but I don't know if that's a big deal tonight for you guys in leading into game six.
1: It's a watch early in the game, right? You'll watch early in the game. Are there more hard fouls? Is there some message sent? I think, Dan, and you know, you live so many of these series. Gosh, we sat next to each other during some of the finals runs when we were both working radio and doing Sports Center over the years. Like, you carry a tone to the next game, but it changes just like this. And I think it's different when veterans are the guys who are out there setting that tone. These young guys have a lot going on. They have never, half the San Antonio team, probably 2/3 of their rotation, have never faced an elimination game in the NBA playoffs, right? Think about it. It's the first playoff series for Wemby and Castle and all those guys that we've talked about, Dylan Harper, and even Vassell. They had did not face elimination in the first two rounds. They are facing an elimination game. They will walk into the game today with a feeling of pressure, of must win that they never have before, except in the NBA Cup in December, where you knew there were tomorrows. Here you don't. So I think it's really hard to have that and be of the mindset of, let's sit this hard foul on this guy. So I don't know if it carries over one to the next. Wemby not talking, not the first time, not the last time. Somebody skipped out in the media. Like first timers, before he gets warned, he'll get fined if he does it again. Lesson learned, I would guess.
0: Talking to Mike Tirico, and he'll be on the call tonight, Game 6 Western Conference Finals, Thunder and Spurs, with Reggie Miller and Jamal Crawford. Tip-off 8:30 Eastern on NBC and Peacock. I watched a little bit of WNBA action with Caitlin Clark, and I was trying to juxtapose that with the NBA, and it feels like there's more play-on moments in the WNBA than there is the NBA. It feels there's a lot of contact, and it's a lot rougher than what people realize it, but it feels like maybe the NBA needs to have a few more play-on moments. And Reggie Miller talked about this the previous game, where he goes, that's a play-on. That's not a foul.
1: Yeah, yeah. So let's separate these for a second. The WNBA has had a massive officiating problem over the last couple of years, so much so that, and I'm thin on the details here, but I just heard it discussed on our studio show with Sue Bird and Cheryl Miller the opening night. They had a committee come together to try to figure out what they're going to do and how they're going to do it to be better about their officiating. So I don't want to hold up something that has put their hand up and said, we have a problem, as the example. I do think the physicality of the playoffs is significantly different than the regular season product. And why? Familiarity. We're not walking in January in Salt Lake City and putting up Patrick on the board likes to go left, right? It's like, oh, okay, great, I'll get there. No, now it's, you know, what angle Dan is at when he wants to try to start going left. And you're playing defense, and now you've learned that opponent. Think of the guy at the gym or the gal at the gym you play against. By game 5 or 6, you know their moves, or even pickleball or tennis. You know what they do well and take it away. That's what happens in playoffs here. So the physicality has to ramp up. And I think there have been more play-ons, but I think now everybody takes every angle and puts it on online. Look at this. Here's an example of a foul. Yeah, if you slow down an NFL game, every play looks like a hold or pass interference. So there's a balance. I think that's why the human element of officiating is there. Is it perfect? No. It's also something that you can't look at and you'd say it's a foul and I'd say it's not a foul. It's just because that contact has to be allowed, in my opinion, at this point in the series. But if you are, I love the football term, if it materially restricts what you do, if my contact keeps you from trying to score or get to the place you want to get to, that should be a foul, period.
0: Did you grow up a Knicks fan?
1: I did. I did, yeah.
0: So there was, you never got to see them win.
1: I'm old enough. I don't remember all of it. But so Marv Albert was the radio announcer for the Knicks. And they put out a record. That's what was one of those round things you put on a record player. Yeah. Listen to. For those of you who didn't get the retro trend when it came around a few years ago, they put out a record of the Knicks championship season. And I must have listened to that when I was 7, 8, 9 years old, as I was falling in love with sports and broadcasting. So I remember it, but I can't tell you I saw Willis come out of the tunnel, but I remember what that feeling was like as a Knicks fan at that time.
0: How do you sum up, describe, encapsulate what's happened with the Knicks this year?
1: Well, haven't they been given the championship? I've been watching when I watched ESPN the morning after the Knicks won the Eastern Conference Final, and like the stage manager's waving Knicks flags. I'm like, what the heck? Slow down. They have been unbelievable, and we had them 7, 8 times this year. And then we had them after their last playoff loss against Atlanta, and Mike Brown did a terrific job, I thought, of tweaking the offense. Karl Anthony Towns is a point forward. It's unlocked everybody. We rarely see all 5 guys going at the same time. And right now they're all going. I will say the defense that they're about to face from either one of these teams is a massive step up from the defense they saw. Like, did you see any Cleveland Cavalier turn a guard a different way coming up the floor. Like Jalen Brunson and Josh Hart, they just had like free reign to come down the floor. So I think it's going to be another step up. But what they're doing is great, and it's really good when a city loves basketball the way New York does to see that kind of basketball played. What it does remind me of, Dan, is watching and listening to stories about how the 70s Knicks played together, shared the ball, guys had their role and embraced it. And that's why they're a forever team, remembered in New York. And I think this team does that and embodies basketball at its purest, rich, best of enjoyment, movement, and teamwork.
0: I was talking to Vincent Goodwill, great NBA mm-hmm. reporter for the Mothership. Yeah. And I said, you got to win the title.
1: Yeah. Like, yeah.
0: This is New York. And he said, no, this is the Knicks. They're not used to getting here. So he was saying, you know, this is kind of a, if we get, you know, we're going to get to the finals. Even if we don't win, we've had a successful year. I said, you've had a successful year.
1: Yes.
0: But this is a city that is predicated on winning, not getting there.
1: Correct. Correct. I mean, unless you get the parade and the Hero of Canyons, you're not remembered as a forever team. If you do, then you become a special team in the biggest city that has millions and millions of sports followers who revere those guys. Walt Clyde Frazier is revered at 81 years old when you're in Madison Square Garden. I love seeing Clyde. When I see Clyde when we're doing a game and it's a side-by-side, or Clyde happens to be in the building, like, I want to go say hi because Clyde is still coolest dang guy this side of Joe Namath, right? Those two guys growing up in the 70s in New York, that was the definition of the cool professional athlete. And Clyde still has that in his 80s, and so does Joe anytime you talk to him or you're around him. We've changed. It's a different era, but it's been so long. And I think what's cool about New York for the fans is that those fans, when this team was unwatchable, they went and enjoyed good basketball from the opponents. Games at the Garden always matter to players that walk up that ramp to go into the building. And I think to have the best basketball in the world, the NBA Finals, in that building, plus the New York part of it, makes it really cool. It's going to be a great finals. I cannot wait to be off and watch, not shave, and watch Breen and those guys work for a couple of weeks. I'm looking forward to the finals.
0: Will you go to a game?
1: No. This is the, whenever this ends, either tonight or game 7 on Saturday, that's the end of the run that started in September with Sunday Night Football and then Olympics and Super Bowl and start of the NBA for us at NBC. And so this is the last 365 yards of the marathon. So I am going to go home and chill until the U.S. Open in a couple of weeks and then chill after that. But I will enjoy watching for sure.
0: Do you have broadcasting superstitions on game day?
1: No, not really. I have patterns and habits, but it's not like, oh my gosh, if I don't eat a Caesar salad with chicken, this is going to be a bad broadcast. although with Reggie Miller and Zora Stevenson, we have ordered more Caesars with chicken in NBA arenas than most people over the last 2 months. This has been, I forgot how much fun the NBA is. This has been so much fun. And Reg and Jamal and Zora and Ashley Chamonix, we've had like the greatest time. Like if there's anything I'm rooting for tonight, I'd love to get us to a game 7 because I'd love to do 2 more days with this group. We've had a blast, and you have Reggie on every week, so everybody knows how fun Reg can be. I mean, 2 weeks on the road with Reg, that really 3.5 weeks, has been just all-time fun, and Jamal the same. So it's been great.
0: I think Jamal's been unbelievable.
1: He's great. Dan, his stories, his vision, what he sees in the game is really good. And, you know, three-man booths work or don't work based on a ton of things. These guys are so giving, and they talk to each other. You know, we go a couple of possessions, and they're going back and forth and back and forth. I'm just sitting there listening to them. Like, there's no reason to get in the way of this. And that starts in the car. It happens at lunch. It continues on the air. And that's when you have something good. So I'm having the greatest time. And shout out to these two cities. Like, they'll be the small market against the big market. But, man, like, I have a headache. My ears ring for 30 minutes coming out of the building, and because your headphones are cranked up because you can't hear each other, and this has been so much fun. It's been great.
0: Before I let you go, the NFL growth here, I know now it feels like we're kicking Sunday 1 o'clock games to the curb.
1: Yeah.
0: But I understand it because I'll watch one game at 1 o'clock. I'll watch, you know, a 4:30 game, occasionally the red zone, but then you watch a standalone game on Sunday and a standalone game on Monday and a standalone game. This is what all of these different partners want. But where do you stand on sort of the, if you say the fragmentation of what used to be the NFL schedule and where we're headed?
1: I used to get frustrated. I go back to 40 years ago. I'd get really frustrated that I couldn't watch the Bengals play at 1 o'clock when they weren't all that good, or even when they were halfway decent, pick a team, like, cause I like football. So, you know, having four or five games in the 1 o'clock window, still fine. There are weeks it gets thin. There are weeks towards the end it gets thin. I think to avoid it getting thin, what I would suggest is that the league does what the Premier League does. Here's who you're playing December 13th. We're not going to assign starting times or TV networks until like a month out. So we'll know that in those individual windows, there are good games, because bad games in individual windows hurt the product. Good games help. So that would be the best game, but make sure you've got a game of some meaning. And I think the only way to do that from mid-November on is to, okay, Thursday night, you almost have to assign for travel logistics so people don't get backed up with that. But I would put the week 12, 14, 16 schedule, just like we do the last week of the season. Let's wait, and then we don't have to do it a week before, three or four weeks before. You're the Sunday night, you're the Monday night, you're the Sunday afternoon, Saturday afternoon. That's the way I think the individual windows can still maintain significance, have a good four pack at one, three pack at 4:30, and go from there. Just one guy's opinion. You know, it's like same thing. It, nothing's easier to do than tell somebody else how to do their job. So that's what I'm doing.
0: Congrats again on the Sports Emmy, and
1: thank you.
0: Have fun. Good to talk.
1: Thank you, pal. All right. Yeah, good talking to you, man. Hit him straight.
0: Mike Tirico. He's the voice of, well, he's just the voice. NBC Football Night in America and basketball and the Super Bowl and the Olympics, Kentucky Derby, U.S. Open, Open Championship. He'll be on the call tonight. That'll be Game 6 in San Antonio, 8:30 Eastern on NBC and Peacock. We'll take a break. Our play of the day is up next. Let me get personal here. Have you ever wiped with a piece of dry single-ply toilet paper and wondered, is this as good as it gets? Well, it's not. It gets a lot better than that. Right, Todd? Wouldn't you say that Dude Wipes gets a whole lot better?
2: Much better.
0: Thank you. 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
2: Aho with a keep in at the Montreal blue line. Gostisbehere whips it across. Ehlers. Aho shoots. He scores! A power play goal! Carolina gets a 1-0 lead. Their first power play goal of this series. And Sebastian Aho delivers it. It's 1-0 Hurricanes.
3: Hurricanes are the first team to open a postseason run with at least six consecutive road wins. Last time that happened was 2022. That's your play of the day brought to you by Panini. Hottest rookies, biggest superstars, the all-time greats, the only place to collect them all. Panini trading cards, the official trading cards of the Dan Patrick Show. Did we settle on a poll question?
4: We have not yet, Dan. We got a couple options here. For starters, will there be a Game 7 between the Spurs and the Thunder?
3: I hope, but for some reason I don't think. I hope. What else do you have?
4: Paulie sent this one over. This is actually an interesting topic. In 100 years, in 100 years, which athlete from this era will be the most remembered slash spoken about? And we can kind of populate this one as a squad, but like Tom Brady, LeBron, Lionel Messi, Otani, Wemby, any others?
3: Yeah, Paul.
5: So my thought was, we still bring up Babe Ruth regularly on a sports radio show 100 years after he was relevant. And, you know, there's some other players like Jim Brown or, you know, there's not that many. Wilt Chamberlain makes our show. I'm curious, people from today who, because of their accomplishments or pending accomplishments, will be talked about 100 years from now on a sports radio show.
3: Well, Shohei Ohtani will, in my opinion, because he threw six no-hit innings. He also hit another home run. His ERA is now 0.82. He's becoming, I'll be careful when I say this, a better pitcher than hitter. Now, he's been on a recent tear the last couple of weeks to raise his batting average, but I go back to what Dave Roberts said to us in spring training, that Ohtani is really focused on winning the Cy Young. If he were to win the Cy Young, and with all these MVP, and he'll win the MVP again, like we're seeing a historical run. We're seeing something that's never happened. And I don't know if we get imitators that, you know, you'll have teams that'll say, hey, why don't we try to develop somebody like that? Because a lot of your pitchers were great hitters. They usually you pitched, and if you didn't pitch, you played shortstop and you batted third. But I think what we're seeing with Ohtani is something we've never seen before. Therefore, he's going to stand out. I mean, Messi is unbelievable. But is he Pelé? Like, we still talk about Pelé. Tom Brady, who knows what the quarterbacking position is going to be like in 100 years from now? Yes, Dylan.
4: I feel like as the de facto soccer guy here, I have to say Messi and Ronaldo do have kind of that extra level of reach globally.
3: Yeah, but they kind of cancel each other out. They're both unbelievable. Like, Pelé stood alone for a long time. But I think Ohtani, he was angry last night because his location wasn't great, but he had six no-hit innings and hit another home run. Yes, Paul.
5: With Ohtani, does he get bonus points if it's really close for the Cy Young this year, because he also has 600 at-bats?
3: And you brought up this point to me this morning, and I didn't think about it. But if you're thinking about, hey, all I'm going to do is pitch, but then it's so much more than that. It's all I'm going to do is pitch, and then the other days I'm going to hit. And you factor that in. Because pitchers, hey, I got to have 4 days rest. I got to have 5 days rest. Shohei Ohtani doesn't get that. Now you can say, well, okay, we're going to be a DH. Okay, you still have to get ready for a game. So maybe not physically, but mentally, you're getting ready for another game. Yes, Dylan.
4: Yeah, I mean, the argument in the past is, against pitchers winning the MVP has always been, well, you play every 5 days. You know, batters play every single day. But I do think that Ohtani will have a tough time winning, unless it is by, like, just undisputed that he's the Cy Young. I think he'll have a tough time if he's basically just winning the MVP every season. I think they'll be hesitant to give him both unless it is just, like, you can't make an argument.
3: All right, he's pitched 55 innings. His ERA is 0.82. go back to the start of the season. Like, Skeens had a bad outing against the Mets. His ERA was like 64. Plus, he's hit 383 over the past 13 games. And you're right. The voters might say, well, you got the MVP. Let Skeens get the Cy Young again. Yeah, Paul.
5: Most starting pitchers have 11 or 12 starts at this juncture of the season. Ohtani has 8.
3: Yeah.
5: So he's behind the curve a little bit, and that could be used against him.
3: But I'm going to have to get the numbers here. And Big Day Ray had these, or we were talking about this, the amount of innings he's going to have to pitch. Because if I look at Chris Sale and Jacob DeGrom, like some of these guys who have won the Cy Young, I think Ohtani might have to pitch 170 innings. Even Tarek Skubal, I don't know what his numbers were, probably under 200. I mean, it is remarkable the amount of innings that pitchers don't pitch anymore. Yes, Dylan.
4: Yeah, I mean, it's not apples to apples, but if you compare Ohtani winning MVP and Cy Young to, like, the NFL with MVP and Offensive Player of the Year, where a lot of years you could argue whoever wins the MVP would also win the Offensive Player of the Year. I think they kind of bifurcate the two, where the MVP...
3: Bifurcate. Yeah.
5: Easy.
3: Wow.
4: Whoa. Vocab word.
3: Okay.
6: All right, Denver.
3: Yeah, Paul.
5: Harvard. Okay, here's a thing for Ohtani. Back in 2021, Corbin Burns, the starter for Milwaukee, he was 11-5. Only 28 starts, only 167 innings, and he won the Cy Young.
3: Yeah, see,
5: there's your opening.
3: I mean, who would have thought, get to 150 innings, 160 innings, you can win the Cy Young, but that's where we are now. I think Chris Sale had like 174 one year. But Ohtani, 6 no-hit innings, and wasn't pleased with his control. Joey Votto will speak about Shohei Ohtani coming up next hour. Get to your phone calls as well. 877-3DP-SHOW. Operator Tyler's sitting by to take your calls. 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
24: Here's something pretty disturbing I discovered while researching this podcast. This is what it actually says on the Los Angeles Police Department website. The site states that the Adult Missing Persons Unit investigates 3,200 cases a month, and 70% of those missing people are found or returned voluntarily within 2 or 3 days. It goes on to explain, and I quote here, "Since being a missing person is not a crime, police are given a very limited role while conducting these types of investigations." At the bottom of the webpage, it gets more disturbing. There's a section titled, "What if they never returned?" And here's the official police advice. In such situations, you may want to enlist the services of a private investigator to assist in your search. If you can't afford a PI, the police elaborate, quote, "Another option would be to contact the Salvation Army, which has a missing persons locator program." There is not a single sentence on the LAPD website that would lead a loved one of a missing person to have any faith that the police would properly investigate it. What the LAPD is basically saying is, if someone you love goes missing, don't overreact. They'll probably turn up, unless they don't, in which case you should get someone besides the police to look into it. All this is my way of saying, if the police took missing persons cases as seriously as they do, say, bank robberies, I wouldn't have had to do this podcast in the first place and end up chasing a violent criminal halfway around the country. I'm Neil Strauss, and you can hear the full story of To Live and Die in L.A.
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1: I'll take a sports Emmy. I don't care what category.
0: Hosted by Dan Patrick and joined by the four Danielas.
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0: Dan brings you the biggest guests and best interviews in the world of sports.
1: Shai Gilgeous, the rest of his career, when his career is over, will probably look back and say, yeah, but I hate that we do it. But he was a guy who was always flopping. He was a guy who was always, searching for fouls. Instead of giving him credit for being right now a two-time MVP and favored to win another championship.
0: Broadcasting from the Man Cave.
1: It's unfortunate.
0: This is Dan Patrick.
1: It's hour two on this Thursday. Gang's all here. We're fully assembled. I'd say fully loaded, but that is a different meaning with Dylan. But Todd is here, Dylan in the back row, Marvin, Paulie, yours truly, and of course, the backroom guys as well. Joey Votto, you know, what's the beer company that has the most interesting man in the world? Is that Modelo?
4: Dos Equis.
1: Dos Equis, okay. Joey Votto might be a good most interesting man in the world because since he retired, he was the first baseman for the Reds, he's been all over the world doing all kinds of things, surfing in Ireland. He learned how to be a sushi chef in Japan.
5: Yoga instructor.
1: Yoga instructor. He is the most interesting man in the world. So maybe we can have him audition for Dos Equis. Stat of the day brought to you by Panini America, the official trading cards of the Dan Patrick Show. Poll question, play of the day. We already had that. Stat of the day, we'll have a few of those. Say good morning if you're watching on Peacock. Thank you for downloading the app. And we say good morning to our radio affiliates around the country. Game 6 tonight, San Antonio, a slight favorite, 3.5 points. Wemby did not meet with the media. This after getting the Magic Johnson, I don't know what the official definition is, but it's a Magic Johnson Award of being the best interview for members of the media, most cooperative with the media. And he got warned. He didn't get fined for not talking to the media after Game 5. Other players, this isn't all they're giving preferential treatment to Wemby. There's other players that it says to warn the players, and then the next time you find them. But Wemby didn't talk to the media. There's obviously a subcurrent here. And my thought is, it's Isaiah Hartenstein. I think that he has given Wemby fits. He was 1-for-9 when Hartenstein guarded him. If you look at the victories, 37 points, 16 rebounds, 3 blocks, that's what he's averaged. In the 3 losses, 22 points, 9 rebounds, and 3 blocks. So still, good stuff. He needs to have great stuff tonight if they're going to send this back to OKC. But Isaiah Hartenstein, he knows exactly what he's supposed to do. Be physical, have energy, whatever it takes. Set picks, rebound, keep the ball alive, whatever it takes. And every championship team has at least one of these guys. Now, you could say Hartenstein and Caruso are those two guys. Josh Hart for the Knicks. Like, you have those guys that you go, I don't know what it is that you're going to have to do tonight, but we'll let you know. And I think that's the beauty of great teams. Down through history, we talked about this yesterday. All of these great teams, I don't care how good your great player is or your second best player is, it may come down to that fourth, fifth, sixth. Andre Iguodala always stands out. He won the MVP, the finals MVP. You have those guys who do something. And I think every championship team has those guys. I mean, the Celtics with Bill Russell felt like they had a bunch of those guys that you just kind of said, all right, come on in. You do this. We'll, you know, don't need you next game. You can go with the Laker team, you know, that with Shaq and Kobe. You still needed those guys coming off the bench. You know, you needed Rick Fox, Robert Horry. You needed guys who were going to do the little things. And that'll be important tonight. That's what I'll keep an eye on, certainly with Wemby. But I hope that he gets in the paint, creates some things. I want to see a Game 7. And, you know, this is right along the storylines with OKC. Last year, they didn't put away 7 games for Denver, 7 games for the Pacers. They weren't blowing people out. They were holding on. And now you might get to another Game 7 with the Knicks waiting for you. 877-3DP-SHOW. Operator Tyler sitting by. He'll take your phone calls. I saw this. We talked a little bit about this yesterday. Kirby Smart, the Georgia head coach, was talking about how many teams do we need in the playoffs? 24 teams. Now there's talk that maybe the SEC takes its ball and goes home and secede from college football, which I don't really want to have the SEC and the word secede together.
4: That's cool.
1: Hey, we're gonna have our own football conference here. This just feels like, okay, everybody caught up with the SEC. The Big Ten did. I don't want to say everybody. But now the SEC is like, wait a minute here. What's going on? Well, you're not doing what you were able to do, and nobody else could do that before. You got three of the top five recruiting classes are in the Big Ten. Oregon and USC are 1-2. The Big Ten has the last three national titles. 4-0 against the SEC in the last three seasons head-to-head in college football playoffs. The money with NIL changed everything here. That pipeline, hey, you're going to get these guys, they're going to go to your school, that's not the case anymore. Indiana won a national championship. And because of that, everybody has to think, if you have a quality football program, why not us? And the SEC still stands alone as the best conference, top to bottom. But I think things have changed. I don't know if it's changed and it's not coming back. Because as my college football source said, you got to have tech money or oil money. If you want to say, you know, sustain your treasure trove, and teams are spending upwards of $40 million a year on their football teams. $20 million, if not more, on their basketball teams, depending on the importance of that. That's why everybody wants more money in the college football playoffs. The SEC is fighting that right now. And look, anything Greg Sankey says, I believe, I trust. But this is a situation where I think they're just looking for, how do we monetize this so it benefits the SEC? I don't think anybody has had this altruistic approach and said, let's do what's best for college football. Okay. When have you ever done anything that's best for college football? This is about money for all of these programs. And I think that's where the SEC, it used to be Alabama and Georgia. Georgia and Alabama. And it's not anymore. They're still great programs. They'll still compete for national championships. But things have changed. And that's where teams... boosters, your collectives, they get together and they go, well, what did Mark Cuban give Indiana? Like, how much do we need to really compete? So now you do the math, and now you go, okay, we need to get some of these players. We need to get transfers. What are we offering them? So now it's like we're enticing you in ways that we never could before. And that's why you're seeing it's not Ohio State, it's not Michigan. You know they're going to be great. Now you get Indiana in there. Oregon, another great recruiting year. USC might get it right here. Yes, Dylan.
5: So essentially the nerd money in the Big Ten is now beating the oil money of the SEC.
1: I don't know if the SEC has oil money unless we're talking about Texas and Oklahoma. And then they haven't won any national titles in a while. Just saying. Yes, Paul.
4: And you got Walmart money down in Arkansas.
1: You do, but...
5: yeah.
4: I would say, though, with the SEC, they are on the side that the most of the college football fans want. They don't want the expansion of 24 teams, so the average college football fan might support the SEC's, not secession, they don't want that, but direction.
1: Yeah, but do I think this is just for the betterment of college football?
4: No.
1: Yeah. Sorry if I'm a cynic on this, Paulie, but yeah. I've learned to be a cynic after 40-some years. Hearing this same rhetoric here. And let's do what's best for the kids and the sport. That's not what's happening here. Yeah, Paulie.
4: It is funny, though. The SEC would be fine as long as they get the most dance cards. That's what it is who gets the most dance cards, whether it's 12, 16, or 24.
1: Yes, Dylan.
5: It does feel like the Stanfords of the world should be further along at this point within the NIL era than they are, don't you think?
1: No, then you could say the Ivy Leagues, because they have billion-dollar endowments.
5: But that's still different than Stanford. Ivy Leagues are like on their own island.
1: Yeah, but they're not prioritizing. Stanford doesn't prioritize. They prioritize education, not how good is our football team.
4: Ugh, education.
1: Yeah, I know.
4: Buzzkill. Imagine all those billionaires giving library.
1: Yeah. Ugh. Oh, great. You got a library named after you. It'd been nice if we got a five-star quarterback. What's the poll question today, Dylan?
5: You want a quick recap?
1: Yeah, sure. Why not?
5: All right, Dan. Well, according to the internet, 66% of people think the Thunder Spurs game will or series will go to a game seven. And then in 100 years, which athlete from this era will be the most remembered / spoken about? We went with Tom Brady, LeBron James, Shohei Ohtani, or other. 46% say Ohtani.
1: Yeah. One thing about the expanded playoffs is, depending on how much strength of schedule goes into the seeding, expansion could be a route to scheduling tougher non-conference games, and maybe we get these rivalry games back. Maybe we get Notre Dame-USC. I know that they've been talking Oklahoma-Oklahoma State. Like, I want to see those rivalry games. I think it's important. Maybe it's not as important because everybody's worried about strength of schedule. And if we get four losses, can we make a, 16-team playoff or 24-team playoff? I understand that. But, man, this is a – and I'll go back to last year where my college football source said, wait till this next season that we will have the most disruption we've ever had, and that's where we are. It's crazy. 4-12. 12-24. How about 16? No, we want 24. Like, it's just wild. NIL, collectives, how much money you're spending. I don't know when it stops. I know the NCAA needs help from Congress. That should tell you everything you need to know about these people in power that, now it's too late. Like, you can't go, hey, hold on here. Let's stop here. We want to have some kind of, the NCAA has no teeth here. And do I like other schools being able to compete for national titles? Yes, I like it. Indiana was a great story. Wonderful story. Maybe it comes back to, the norm where the blue bloods do well. But look, basketball changing right before our very eyes. The schools that you go, they're going to be there every year. Now you're like, oh, okay, Kentucky is there, maybe. Or Kansas is there. Used to be you just plug them in. It's not the case anymore. Because all it takes is one or two of these players. And you get them for 1 year. Next thing you know, you got March Madness. Yeah, Paulie.
4: I do have some good news from college football. This was a story the other day that almost got past the goalie. The SEC, they're expanding the amount of conference football games. So they're going to get rid of Cupcake Weekend in November. Remember that third weekend of November when Alabama would play Eastern Illinois, Auburn versus Mercer, Georgia versus Charlotte?
1: Yeah.
4: Starting with the 2027 season, that will be gone. So the Alabama-UT Chattanooga game of 2026 will be last call for that.
1: All right.
4: Cupcake Weekend is gone.
1: Got to make sure I get my tickets for that one. Nellie in Kansas leads us off. Hi, Nellie.
6: Yeah, good morning. One comment and one question. 62240. My comment is I'm really pulling for the Spurs tonight, and I'm hoping Mitch Johnson continues to get airtime. Talk about product placement. Hats off to those girls. And then my question is, Dan, how do you balance your friendships with athletes and then your interview style? And then not only your friends, but just athletes in general. How do you be critical and yet still welcoming to get them on the show?
1: Well, I think the more I know you, the more apt I am to ask you a tougher question. But I got to be fair to them. I try not to do gotcha. And I think there's certain questions you have to ask certain people. How they answer those, that's up to them. But they know I have to do a job. And that could be asking a question. I refuse to do any interviews where somebody says or their PR person says, he's not going to talk about that. And the number of times we've said, then it's a no-go. We can't do it. And Todd's usually the messenger where I say, Todd, tell him we can't do it. Yeah, Todd.
7: Well, there's the we need to see a list of the questions, which is ridiculous. How are you supposed to get a decent response if they can kind of rehearse ahead of time what they're going to say to the questions?
1: Yeah, never do that. But I got to be fair to you. And I think the reason why you get a lot of the interviews we get is they know I'm going to be fair. I'll do my homework. I'm not going to do gotcha. But there's certain times where you have to ask a question that is uncomfortable. And if I don't ask it, then you, the audience, will say, why is he taking it easy on that guy? I mean, I go back to Jamal Crawford when I ask him about Jay-Z. Can Jay-Z shoot? He goes, oh, yeah, he's got a nice left-handed jumper. And I said, who's a better shooter, Angel Reese or Jay-Z? And to see Jamal Crawford's face, he was like, there is no correct answer on that one. But you can have fun. You know, at the end of the day, it's not... not the end of the world. Not that serious. It shouldn't be. Let me take a break. The most interesting man in the world, Joey Votto, will join us coming up. More of your phone calls as well. Have a new poll question as well. The Hurricanes shut out the Canadiens. They're up 3-1 in the series as my Golden Knights wait for the Hurricanes in the Stanley Cup Final. Shohei Ohtani homers, got the win. 6 hitless innings as well. He's part of the poll question. We'll come back. Right after this, Dan Patrick Show. What do I have here, Marvin? Do I have Panini America?
8: Yes, you do.
1: The official trading cards of the Dan Patrick Show.

0: More of your phone calls coming up. It's been pointed out to me by my Dodger source. Keep in mind, LA uses a six-man rotation. That means Shohei Ohtani will get about six less starts than his competitors. That might keep him from winning the Cy Young. I think you got to get to around 170, 75 innings. That's kind of where we've been, the low end of those who have won the Cy Young in recent years with the new way that we present starting pitchers in Major League Baseball. He's Joey Votto. He played 17 years, and he was a six-time All-Star. He won an MVP. He'll be working for NBC Sports later this summer, their baseball coverage in the wild card playoffs. Great to see you again.
1: Great to see you.
0: Where have you been in the last year?
1: I have been all over. I spent about 3 months in Japan, a couple months in Mexico City, all over Europe. I've seen some incredible places around the world. I spent a month surfing in Sri Lanka. I could keep going. But, you know, you travel and you think, I'm going to see the whole world, and you realize there's only so much you can see, as you'll in not too long experience.
0: Okay, did you become a sushi chef?
1: I did. I did a 5-week course at the Tokyo Sushi Academy in Shinjuku. The best part about it was nobody knew who I was, and so they bullied me the whole time. I was raised in the kitchen. My father was a chef. My parents had a restaurant for 5 years, and it brought me back to when I was 7 years old, being told to sweep this up and mop this up and carry that bucket. And I didn't say anything for the 5 weeks, and it wasn't until the end that I thanked them and I shared what I did for a long time.
0: And then you went surfing in Sri Lanka. How was the surfing in Sri Lanka?
1: Yeah, fantastic, the best. But I've been all over. I surfed in Ireland. I surfed in Portugal, Spain, Japan. I've surfed all over the world. So
0: wait, surfing in Ireland?
1: Fantastic.
0: Really?
1: Like the best. It's my favorite place, actually. It's because the traffic is, there's much less people there, and the conditions are excellent. Yeah, Ireland's great.
0: Are you doing a TV show about your travels?
1: No, why? I've got nothing to say. I'm not that interesting. This is my best moment in life right here, exchanging with you.
0: Wait. You're the most interesting man in the world. Forget the guy on the Dos Equis commercial.
1: No, I didn't do, I don't think it's a good idea to do that. And really, I don't think anyone's interested.
0: I am. I was fascinated when I saw that you were all over the world doing all these great things. And, you know, you spent 17 years in the major league, so probably add another, what, 5 or 10 to that where you didn't get to do these things. And a lot of athletes are that way. After they retire, they're like, I didn't get to go to an Indy 500 or the Kentucky Derby, you know, like normal things that we can go to. But it felt like you had a bucket list of these are places I want to go and things I want to do.
1: Not to be disrespectful to the athlete community in general, but I get scared of being someone that talks about the past, that talks about the days of yore and how special I was and how I did this and that and magazine covers and all this celebrity type experience. And I promise myself, you're going to go see the world and you're going to see how people live, and you're going to participate. Maybe not live it exactly, but like witness it and be reminded you're not special at all. Nobody cares about you. Nobody even wants to hear about your story. And the more I travel, the more I feel like it humbles me in the best of ways. And I had a terrible, during the course of my career, you develop a terrible ego, an awful ego. And even though I come off as, I can act like I have humility, inside I thought I was special. And just the traveling alone reminded me that you're not special at all. Get in line. When I was in a line for 75 minutes outside of a taco stand or a coffee shop or something, and I'm standing there like everybody else, and I'm thinking, if I was back home, I'd be able to call in and get to the front line. Here, they're like, dude, beat it. Yeah. So
0: where was the strangest place you were recognized?
1: Yeah, you know, some places in Europe you cross paths with people, but almost nowhere. And that was such a gift. I mean, I'm not a famous person, and I played in a small market, But to be able to just really be left be, and it was just the constant reminder of how unspecial you are. It was being shoved in the subway. You know, you're in Mexico City or you're in Tokyo, and people are hissing at you because you're too much in their space, or you're stepping on their foot, or your bag should be between your legs. It was just a constant reminder of, dude, you couldn't be less special.
0: But the amazing part, you were wearing your Cincinnati Reds uniform when you were traveling, and nobody recognized you. Wow.
1: My eye black, my number on the back.
0: Are we taking Ohtani for granted?
1: He hasn't even gotten hot. I know that he's had a really nice start to the pitching side of things. But offensively, I don't even sense that. And I was reading that he's still not satisfied. But I saw some stuff yesterday in his swings that tell me we really, and I don't like using hyperbole, I think I'm going to try to, in the course of my media career, to be as tame as possible. But I really think we might be in the middle of one of, if not the greatest season in the history of baseball. And I say that because, first of all, most of the all-time great seasons have asterisks / question marks. And the other few were before integration was even a part of the game. And so the extreme ends of greatness were mitigated because integration was a part of the game. And he's playing against the very, very best in the world now. So to me, I think we have a chance to see one of the great seasons of all time.
0: It feels like the Cy Young's really important to him. And, I mean, he's got, I don't know if you say unfair advantage. He created the unfair advantage that he gets to hit and pitch at a very high level. He's going to win another MVP this year, right?
1: No, nothing's for sure. The starting pitcher for the Phillies, Sanchez, has had an excellent start. We typically don't give away the MVP to pitchers, but it's going to be 5 and 6 years if he wins it. It's going to be unanimous if he wins it. I really think we're talking about Tiger Woods in our lifetime, Michael Jordan in our lifetime. I think we're talking about one of the great athletes of the 21st century. And I don't know if it's because of the nature of baseball in that you watch us every day and we don't wow you and we ask you to kind of tune in on a daily basis and evaluate us at the end of 6 and 7 months. But at the very end of the season, Shohei's not only going to give you the goods, but he's also going to do it on both sides of the ball. And I don't think we'll ever see this sort of greatness for a long time. I don't know if we'll see it in our lifetime unless, Sam Altman and Elon step in and extend our lives a couple hundred years. So we'll see.
0: I got you facing Ohtani once.
1: Yeah. Yeah. Funny enough, that ended my career, essentially. And it was the day he got his second Tommy John. So it was like it was a bad moment for the both of us.
0: Wait, but, what happened?
1: Well, he, in this, after his second, after the, maybe the third or fourth inning, blew out his arm for his second Tommy John. He left one of the most impressive, I'll tell a quick Shohei Ohtani story. One of the most impressive things I've ever seen on a baseball field. He got taken out in the third or fourth inning because he needed a second Tommy John. Before he came out of the game, he went up to bat and hit a ball 117 miles an hour into the right field stands for a home run against a left-handed pitcher, and then left and had surgery. I mean, what? Who is this alien? And then me, I ended up popping out against him, and so yeah.
0: He's a big guy.
1: He's a big guy. He's a big 6'4", probably 240.
0: Yeah.
1: And he's as fast. He's as fast as anyone also. So he's got a lot of things going for him.
0: I was wondering about this, that the Baseball Players Association talking about there should be a minimum level of spending. I've been preaching this for years. And you have certain ownership that they will spend just enough. But the Players Association saying, you want to get up. We want you to move up. We want to raise the floor. We may not have a ceiling, but we got to raise the floor. What do you think about this proposal?
1: Well, I'm guessing that in any negotiation, if you make such a grand ask, there's going to be, a reaction to it in that the owners will ask for something pretty specific on the top end. And is that what you want to do? I don't know enough about the goals of the Players Association, but I can say that if they're asking a floor, then there's going to be some real serious asks on the top end. But, you know, if some of the smaller market teams can afford it, then it should be done. But I'm not sure if that's the case. I don't know.
0: Do you see a salary cap at some point with baseball?
1: During the entire course of my career and the generation before, the constant fight was no salary cap. It was always that if there was anything we stood for, it was we don't even want to hear the language of a salary cap. I'm not in the game anymore, and I'm apprehensive of speaking on what the current group of, you know, players, their goal is. If that's what their objective is, then, you know, respect to them. But when I played, even mentioning a salary cap might get you in a fight. And I'm talking about like an actual in clubhouse confrontation. So, you know, we'll see.
0: The automated balls and strikes, how comfortable would you be stepping in with that part of the game looming?
1: I was one of those players that I'm the type of guy to defer. And I think it's in my nature to be deferential, whether when I was a younger player, I would defer to the veterans, whether it was like the big tough guys on the team, I would defer. And I think I would have had a really hard time. I think I would have had a really hard time with the taking a strike away from my team and us needing it in later in the game, like getting it wrong. And so I think I would have most of the time just passed, unless I was like, for sure that in this moment, the team needs me to get it right. So I don't know. I think I would have taken a lot of balls and let them being called strikes. And on the rare occasion, you know, stepped in.
0: Do you like the automated balls and strikes?
1: In some occasions, yeah, but it makes me a little nuts seeing guys be consistently selfish. You know, there's moments where you'll see a pitcher emotionally react and tap his hat and the ball's half a foot outside. And it's like, dude, we only got two of those and the game's 2-1 in the eighth inning and we needed that. And so I think that there's going to be times where there's going to be, you know, inside of the clubhouse headbutting, but I don't know. I like it fine, but I'm always about protecting the team and the culture of the team. And I worry that one particular player can ruin the entire vibe because they're selfish with the ABS.
0: I hope that we get to the point like tennis where they just have it and it's up on the Jumbotron and the umpires are going to be there to call people out and save and maybe catcher's interference, but balls and strikes. Do you have any problem if it's out of the umpire's hands and it's just basically you're doing computers here?
1: No, I think that they found the right sweet spot. The umpires need to be held to account. The players need to be held to account. And then the fans need to be satisfied. I do like the language from the umpires that'll yell at the dugouts. If you don't like the call, challenge it. And you've seen that over and over and over again, because unfairly, they're both being called out by their name. They're being embarrassed on the big board and on replays in a game that happens like that. And people are saying, and then they get endless criticism. But then when they get it wrong and you don't challenge them, you get to criticize them also. And I really feel for the umpires in this.
0: Yeah, but they might embarrass you with a bad call. Nobody feels.
1: But it's not intentional. It's not intentional.
0: You never felt an umpire intentionally.
1: Well.
0: Yeah, you can say it now.
1: Oh, multiple occasions, but that was more.
0: So this was ego against ego. Like they had a problem with
1: it. Yeah. Yeah, but it was a bit more of the Wild West when I first came up. There was like, hey, young buck, you have nothing to say to us. Strike.
0: Was this Joe West?
1: No, Joe was very professional. He was very professional. He had the strike zone that he called perfectly for years and there was no games to be played. But that being said, if he checked him, he wouldn't ding you with a below the belt strike. He would walk up to you face to face like this and say, "Do you have something to say, young man?"
0: But do
1: that's
0: you
1: how it should be done?
0: But do you agree that Maddox and Glavin and Smoltz, Bonds and Boggs and Carew and Gwynn, like they got the benefit of the doubt? Like, should players get the benefit of the doubt?
1: Then they may have, but not now with ABS.
0: Okay.
1: Not now, but with ABS. But I think that back then for sure. But you have to remember, those guys bent the ball. Maddox bent the ball horizontally. And that appears as if it's in the zone and it exits the zone. And it's the same with Glavin, same with all the guys you were describing. Roy Halladay was, may he rest in peace, is the exact same way. They would bend the ball in and out of the zone. And that was the game they were playing. They were trying to create the illusion of strike ball.
0: Who had the best stuff that you ever faced where you just said, this is somebody from a different planet?
1: I'll tell you a quick story. CC Sabathia got traded over to the Milwaukee Brewers. And he's 6'7", 285 pounds, big, intimidating guy, and left-handed pitcher. And Milwaukee has these shadows. And Dusty Baker, when on my birthday, September 10th, on my birthday, said, "CC's throwing tomorrow. I want you to take the day off." And I go, "No, I want to face him. I want to face him." And he strikes me out four times, fires a few balls up and in at my chin. And he's the type of guy that not only will strike you out, not only will he dominate you, but he'll throw a ball at you, walk up to you, snatch the ball, and be like, "You want to fight?" sort of thing. So CC was the toughest guy for me because of the combination of stuff and intimidation factor. And he'd fight you.
0: Paulie, do you have his numbers against CC?
2: Of course we do. Joey Votto was 3-for-16 in his career, hit 188 versus Sabathia.
0: Okay. All right. You got three knocks off of you.
1: And the rest were strikeouts or,
0: little tappers.
1: Yeah. No tappers.
0: Little feeble tap. Imagine if you tried to bunt on Nolan Ryan back in the day.
1: These guys, it was a different, and I'm going to go on with BK later on MLB Network and talk about Juan Soto and how the game has changed in terms of how the celebration is a part of the game and how it used to be a threat to your own livelihood, a threat to your health if you celebrate it. And the game has changed, I think, for the best, because the pitchers don't get to police the game anymore. But, sometimes it gets a little out of hand.
0: It's great to talk to you again.
1: Good to see you.
0: Where's the next trip?
1: I've got a round of golf on Saturday. That's the farthest I'll go down the street.
0: Okay. We'll talk to you later, maybe this summer when you start your baseball coverage with NBC.
1: Can't wait. Thanks, Dan.
0: Thank you, buddy. Joey Votto, the most interesting man in the world. He'll be an analyst for NBC Sports later this summer, wild card playoffs. He's a good interview. He is an interesting guy. I don't know if he knows how good he is, but he's like Jamal Crawford. Like, there are certain guys, and I will talk to them, and Chris Webber always has this story. Like, there's certain guys that they just go, "Oh, that reminds me." Music to my ears when a guest says, "Oh, you know what? Here's a story I haven't told." Yes? I'm all ears. So thank you to Joey Votto. We'll take a break. Back after this. 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
1: 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Yes, Paul?
18: We were talking about hair just moments ago in the studio. If you were like 40 years old and saw the gray coming in, should you do a preventative or a proactive dyeing and stick with it?
1: If you're going to dye your hair, go early. Because I've seen guys where all of a sudden they show up the next day and you're like, that was kind of a jolt. Like, you got to do it where you're able to kind of blend it a little bit. It can't be all of a sudden you show up and somebody says, you know, shoe polish. I had a friend and his nickname was Shoe Polish because he showed up one day and all of a sudden we go, damn, it looks like shoe polish. So we just call him Shoe. Yes, Dylan.
19: The problem for me would be the maintaining the dyeing. Like, you have to do it.
1: Oh, it's a full-time job.
19: Yeah.
1: Or you'll get guys who will dye their hair but not their beard. Mm. And I go, what are you doing? You know? Looking back, I wish I would have just let mine go gray. But I think you get caught up in, oh, you got to look younger. You're on, you know, everybody that I was working with at the mothership and they were younger and you didn't want to be the older guy. But looking back, should have. And my wife even said, just go gray. I said, no. And then I look back and I should have gone gray. Yes, yes, Marvin.
20: Right. Your wife's opinion is probably, it should be the most important, right?
1: Yes. Yeah.
20: So you're just worried about,
1: well,
20: how you might look next?
1: My TV audience is really more important. I mean, let's be honest.
20: Damn poll question.
1: Yeah.
20: Your wife or the audience?
1: No. My wife thinks I'm, you know, Brad Pitt or something, that any hairstyle is going to work. And she goes, you should spike your hair for the wedding. I go, no, no. Oh, come on. You should. Remember our honeymoon and you look so cute? I go, that was 39 years ago. Yes, Dylan.
19: Yeah, I think you should. Do like some frosted tips for the wedding. A little guy for your action. Also, I don't know if you've noticed, but every time you do the Nutrafol read, our director Mario just pans the camera over to me, which I don't take too kindly to.
1: Elias in L.A., Elias, hopefully I got that name right.
21: You got it right, Denny.
1: Yep.
21: Good morning. It is the great Jerry West's birthday today.
1: Woo!
21: 44, the logo. Denny.
1: Yeah.
21: I got that Jerry West jersey in my office. The only NBA jersey I've ever bought. Because of what it represents. Competition and winning. Even with all the losses, I've been lucky enough to get to work with Hot Rod Hundley's daughters, Jacqueline. She tells me so many stories about Jerry and Hot Rod. I know you're heading towards retirement now. I know you're heading towards retirement. A generation of great sports writers is heading towards retirement. Please, on the logo's birthday, give us a great Jerry story.
1: Oh, I've told those stories. Jerry's birthday is my grandson's birthday. And, you know, so when my son or my wife said, oh, do you know, it's Winston's birthday. I said, oh, yeah, I know. I remember because it's Jerry West's birthday. Probably not the best way to remember your grandson's birthday, but I remember, you know. But the logo, he could not have been more generous to this show. And I give Paulie all the credit because he knew how much Jerry West meant to me. And I've said this before. When he died, I thought part of my dad died again, because my dad told me about Jerry West. And to get to see him in person back in 1971, and I got his autograph, beautiful penmanship, beautiful. And through the years, you know, we'd have him on, and then we'd go to L.A. Paulie got him to bring out an anniversary cake, and Fritzy helped, out getting a hold of him, Paulie's idea. So they, you know, he always has a, you know, special place in my heart because he played hard. He played hurt. He's the logo. And he was very generous with his time. But I asked him, I said, you're the logo. And he said, oh, Dan, I don't want to talk about that. You know, and I said, but that's you. You're driving on the left side of the court and you're against the Portland Trailblazers. I said, do you remember that? And he goes, yeah, yeah. And I said, did you make the shot? He goes, well, I know I took it, but we laughed. But it is him. They know exactly where that game was when they singled out Jerry West as the logo. Yeah, Paulie.
18: When we got Jerry West, when Fritzy got Jerry West to come in studio, the 10th anniversary of the show, we were out in Los Angeles. And we said it was Jerry from Jerry's Cakes in Torrance that wanted to give you a cake. And we hid this like a global secret. We had staffers in back protecting the room Jerry West was in. And so you couldn't go back there. And we rarely does something like that go as smoothly as it did. And he walked in and your face.
1: Oh my goodness.
18: You should watch it again. You are almost doubled over when Jerry West walks in. I got emotional because for Mr. West to come in on, you know, early in the morning, that was awesome.
1: And he looked like he was out of a catalog. He looked like he was out of GQ. He just looked, you know, he was presentable. He just looked stylish. So happy birthday, Jerry. Thank you. Final hour on the way. More phone calls coming up. I'm going into the confessional here now. It's only natural. You see these golfers mistaking the true green lawns for an actual golf course. Have you noticed that?
20: Come on.
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1: I'll take a sports Emmy. 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
1: Shai Gilgeous, the rest of his career, when his career is over, will probably look back and say, yeah, but I hate that we do it. But he was a guy who was always flopping. He was a guy who was always, searching for fouls. Instead of giving him credit for being right now a two-time MVP and favored to win another championship.
0: Broadcasting from the Man Cave.
1: It's unfortunate.
0: This is Dan Patrick.
1: Final hour on this Thursday. Dan and the Danettes, Dan Patrick Show. Talked to Mike Tirico in the first hour. He's on the call tonight. Game 6 in OKC and the San Antonio Spurs in San Antonio with the Spurs favored by 3.5. Joey Votto, the gift that keeps on giving, the former Reds All-Star and most interesting man in the world, joined us last hour. So Thunder Spurs Game 6, Hurricanes a win away from joining the Golden Knights in the Stanley Cup Final. Shohei Ohtani, oh, by the way, homers, gets the win, 6 hitless innings. 877-3DP-SHOW, email address dp@danpatrick.com, Twitter handle @DPShow. Good morning if you're watching on Peacock. Thank you for downloading the app. We say good morning to our radio affiliates around the country as well. A lot of people have had a lot of opinions on Jalen Brunson, and a lot of the opinions are based off of what we saw in Dallas, free agent, and he ends up signing with the New York Knicks. At the time, I said I didn't think that he was going to be worth that money, and I didn't think he was a number one scorer. I've been proven wrong. And most people probably agreed with me, but I thought it was a nice signing. I thought that he would be an accompaniment for another great scorer. It turns out he's a great scorer, great playoff performer. Becky Hammon, she is the Aces head coach in the WNBA. And here is the question posed to her.
4: You're taking a little bit of grief from what you said about Jalen Brunson.
5: Are. You are. I'm not big.
6: I never said, hey.
5: Exactly.
6: I speak from experience. And I never, Allen Iverson got MVP and he lost in the finals. And I think the two best teams are probably in the West. But I'm up for being proven wrong. That's the other thing is I think Jalen Brunson's a hell of a player. A hell of a player. I'm speaking historically on the NBA with what I said. I don't know why that's being brought, like why everybody's so stuck on that. I said it 2 years ago. I stand by it.
5: I'm letting you clear the air.
6: There's no air to be cleared. I said what I said. He proves me wrong. I mean, good for him. But I do think the two best teams are in the West.
4: We know who you like, right?
6: Oh, well, you know who I'm cheering for.
1: Okay, so Becky Hammon, the Aces head coach, she had said that Jalen Brunson, short guys don't win championships, basically. And I guess the point is, can you have a short guy as your best player? Like Iverson. Iverson got to the NBA Finals. Brunson's got to the NBA Finals. You're not winning or losing because you have a guy who's 6 feet, 6'1". He can help you win. Is Steph Curry a short guy? Like, what is a short guy? We know in society what a short guy is. In the NBA, is Steph Curry a short guy? I guess. But it doesn't, you got to have a team around you. Jalen Brunson has a really good team around him. He is great, and his teammates have been great. That's the important part of all of this. I don't know if I would have said Jalen Brunson can't win a title. I would have said the Knicks can't win a title, but that was before they built an actually good team. And Mike Brown has been an upgrade over Tom Thibodeau. But he's bounced around. I don't know if anybody said, boy, they finally got Red Holtzman here. They got their Hall of Fame coach. Mike's bounced around a lot. He's been successful, but you don't bounce around if you're a legendary coach. Jalen Brunson was let go in free agency. So there's a lot of people who have revisionist history here. I'm not rewriting anything. I didn't think that he was a number one guy. That's all. He's proven me wrong. Now let's see if he can win a championship. Yes, Dylan.
7: It's crazy to me to even say in any team sport that someone doesn't need a team around them. Like, even all of the greats throughout history, LeBron did. Like, it's kind of just a dumb argument to make. Like, that's, you need all the pieces of the puzzle.
1: Well, I don't know why she's saying that Brunson can't win a championship or somebody that short can't. Like, I don't know where that came from. But she was on the Spurs bench with Greg Popovich for years. So maybe she's saying, I see it firsthand, and I didn't think that he was capable of something like that. Like, I don't know Becky Hammon's logic behind it, but she's probably forgotten more basketball than I know. She's been around the game a long time. Yes, Marvin.
8: So 2 years ago, she was a guest analyst on ESPN, and Becky Hammon said, the Knicks don't have that dude. You have to have a 1A dude. Kendrick Perkins responds, they do have that dude. Becky says, who? Kendrick says, Jalen Brunson. And Becky says, he's too small. If your best player is small, you're not winning. Steph Curry is the only dude.
1: No, Isaiah Thomas won 2 titles.
8: Oh, I know that.
1: But he won because he had a great team. I mean, you give me Dumars, you give me Vinny, I mean, Lane Beer, Hall of Fame coach Chuck Day, like, I don't know. I'm not sure what Becky was saying. Maybe she was saying what I was saying. I didn't think he was a number one guy. Got proven wrong. Great. All right. What do you get? What do you want? Yes, Mark.
8: I'm still waiting for somebody to say, I knew Jalen Brunson was going to be a top 5 player. No one said
1: nobody.
8: That.
1: Nobody. Yeah, Paul.
9: I think you got to judge players by, are they a closer? Are they a killer? Yes, no. Brunson is. And his height is not a factor. There's other, you know, Barkley was a closer. He could take the ball in crunch time and do it, despite his height, you know, or lack of height at the position. Doesn't matter.
1: Yeah, I didn't know it was a big deal. Okay, she had an opinion. You're on a show that you have to have hot takes. She had a hot take, and she got proven wrong. But, you know, people holding receipts. Like, you said this 2 years. Yes, she did. Yes, Dylan.
7: Yeah, it's not often that people's takes from 2 years ago get brought back up. Usually you can kind of say a lot of stuff, and it just sort of vanishes into the ether over time. So I was surprised to see this one get kicked up.
1: Well, but she's, you know, a head coach. You're able to ask her a question in a setting there with other reporters. Brunson going to the NBA Finals. I don't know. But I was like, all right. We had a caller call up. I think it was Jesse from L.A. And he was like, you said. I did. I want you to call up on all the times when I'm right, though. Okay. It's like, I absolutely did. I thought Johnny Manziel was going to be successful.
8: Damn.
1: Yeah, Paul.
9: I think Johnny Manziel should have been a good quarterback.
1: No.
9: Oh, no.
1: No.
9: He had the skills.
1: He
9: and
1: didn't
9: the,
1: have any discipline.
9: Oh, yeah, off the court.
1: He didn't care. Like, he's still thinking that he's Johnny Manziel. I saw him get in the boxing ring the other day, and okay. Like, you're doing the celebrity boxing. Like, what's next? Naked and Afraid, you know? I actually watch a little bit of that show, Naked and Afraid, and I go, hey, you idiot, you put yourself in a position to be naked and afraid. How can I feel sorry for you if you're naked and afraid? Yes, Dylan.
7: It's also all blurred out, so you may as well just be wearing clothes. Like, who cares?
1: Yeah. We want full nudity. Like, if you want me to, let's have total transparency here.
7: Yeah.
1: Yes, Paul.
9: But nobody's tuning in to Covered Up and Comfortable. That show is not getting me.
1: Blurred and comfortable.
9: Yeah.
1: Adam Silver was with Pat McAfee yesterday, and he talked about the issue of flopping.
10: How about the flopping? Flopping? Flopping? Flopping? Big conversation, Mr. Commissioner.
11: So, it's been a conversation. I would only say that there's a difference between selling a call, exaggeration, and a true flop, which is where you're actually fooling the referees. I think sometimes, even as I sit in the stands at games, players may be falling down, players may be reacting to a call. But then, to me, if they're not fooling the referees, it's like, okay, that's like the players are taught to sell calls these days. Can officiating get better? Of course. We're always working on that. Can officials get fooled occasionally? we're always looking at that as well. But the officiating is incredible.
1: Okay. It's still an issue. It still is. Yeah, Paulie.
9: It's how you take that line.
1: Yeah.
9: The officiating is incredible.
1: Yeah.
9: The officiating is incredible. What are they doing?
1: Yeah. I'm sure it is, like, when they grade out these officials, it's a A-. But still, social media is what's stirring all of this up. Look at that. Look at that. Look at that. Well, the game is a lot more than that, obviously, but we tend to kind of narrow it down and go, that's why I don't watch the NBA. I always like those people. It was like people who would say, oh, I never listened to Howard Stern. I go, but then how do you know about Howard Stern? Oh, I just know I wouldn't like him. Like, okay. I don't watch the NBA because of that. Well, how do you know about that? Unless you watch the NBA. All right, a couple of phone calls here. Paul in Louisiana. Hi, Paul. What's on your mind today?
12: Hey, good morning, guys. I was just going to talk about the SEC, like the Louisiana oil thing. That's pretty much all we do over here besides tourism. I mean, you got your tourism in New Orleans, but man, I don't know anybody that doesn't work for the oil companies or isn't affiliated with the oil company over here.
1: Oh, yeah, and I apologize to leave out Louisiana when I was talking about SEC schools that have oil, because my source said, if you're not tech money or oil money in college athletics, certainly college football, you're going to be left out. Louisiana certainly has that. Yes, Dylan?
7: Shouldn't, like, Pennsylvania schools and North Dakota schools have that natural gas money?
1: I don't know. Maybe hedge fund money.
7: Yeah, Columbia's team all of a sudden is...
1: Yeah, yeah. Jake in Colorado. Hi, Jake. What's on your mind today?
13: Hey, DP. I really enjoyed the Joey Votto interview and the past ones you've had with him, too. It brought up one of the things that I've always loved about your show as a more casual sports fan over the years is meeting these guys after their careers or even during their careers and not having any idea who they were before they were on your show. And it always resonates, like, I would love to have a beer with that guy, or I'd love to have a beer with that guy. And some of the ones on my list would be Joey. Marcus Spears, I think, is amazing. He just cracks me up every time. And Ross Tucker. I mean, I know he's a lot more popular now with what he's doing on his other avenues, but again, just one of those people I'd love to sit down. I was curious what the Danettes, like, people that they didn't really know until you had them and were able to show their personality, like what would be some of the bucket list guys? And I'd definitely give an honorable mention, too, to James in Virginia. He always makes me smile when he's on.
1: He's always in a good mood. James in Virginia never has a bad day. Even when the Commanders bow out of the playoffs or don't make the playoffs. I think sometimes we're surprised that, just like you at home or in your car when we have somebody on, you know, we do our research here. We look at other interviews that people have done because I want to know if they fit into what we try to do here. I don't want to fit into what they're trying to do. I want them to be able to relate to myself and the Danettes, this show, who we are, because that makes it a whole lot easier to invite them in, and they already hit the ground running. And we've had so many of those guys over the years. I mean, Charles Barkley stands alone, but Charles is great on any show. It's just I've got a 35-year relationship with him. John Smoltz, probably 30 years. You can go down the list of Reggie Miller. You know, it's a long list, so there is familiarity. But sometimes it's fun to just have that guy that you haven't had on, and all of a sudden you say, wow, like Jamal Crawford. I didn't know anything about Jamal, except for he was sixth man of the year 3 times. And Marvin said, hey, he's a really good interview. And I go, okay, we'll have him on. And then all of a sudden you have him on. Like Vincent Goodwill, now with the Mothership. Joey Votto. Even, you know, Mike Florio. You know, we gave him his start years ago. So you get guys that we think are fun. They tell stories. They're engaging. And if we can make it feel like you would want to have a beer with them, then we've done our job. Yes, Todd?
14: And there are guys you thought one way about because of maybe their personality on the floor, on the field. You know, Patrick Ewing, we've mentioned many times. And there are just certain guys where, like, wow, this is someone that – John McEnroe, for me, you know, because you see all the sound bites growing up of, like, this guy seems like maybe he's a little surly guy, but then he's playing the guitar and singing in our New York City studio, and they're a lot more likable than you maybe you thought they were going to be.
1: Yeah, but I've known John a long time. I knew John when he was playing. He didn't know me, but I knew him when he was playing. But to have those guys – That's the fun part, to introduce them to an audience that, you know, Patrick Ewing, you know, that one shocked me. But, you know, I think that's where he was unfairly labeled. And I thought a lot of people were guilty of mislabeling Patrick Ewing. Now, he probably went into a shell and, like, I'm not going to share anything. Iverson, when he came on, he was great. He was telling stories. Bo Jackson. Like, I mean, I interviewed Bo the night he won his Heisman. Randy Johnson's another one where you go, damn, you know, it's funny. There's certain guys that appear prickly, and then you go, man, they're. I just want you telling stories. I value your time if you're watching or you're in your car, whatever you might be doing, that we're giving you content that you can tell somebody else about. Or it just enlightens you with whatever, you know, the topic might be. Yeah, Paul?
9: Once in a while, we have someone, and we get almost like a warning from a publicist, or Fritzy gets a heads up that this person might be difficult. One of those was the actor Billy Bob Thornton. About 10 years ago, he had just done an interview where he, like, hung up on someone in Canada or something, and we had him in studio to promote a movie. He came in. He was nice to everybody. Super fun, engaging, told stories, said hi to everybody, took pictures. He was great.
1: Keanu Reeves, I had no idea who he was. I mean, I knew who he was. No track record. Basically came in, he had one PR person with him, and he was promoting, I think, Ronin 47, some samurai movie. He looked 35, he was 50-something. And he sat down, and he let us ask all the stupid questions. Point Break, Bill and Ted, all of that. I mean, he even did, I am an FBI agent, you know. Yes, Marvin.
8: Derrick Henry's another guy for me, because you just see him on the football field, and then look how a relationship started with him just complimenting your hoodie.
1: Yeah.
8: With you and us, Sandler.
1: Yes, Dylan.
7: Yeah, Keanu Reeves might be one of the guys who benefits the most from, like, the lore around him. Like, you hear all these, he never says anything about himself, but you hear all these stories from other people about how good of a guy he is and, like, all this cool stuff he does.
1: I always want to know how they treat Mario, the director, or Todd, or some of the backroom guys. That tells me everything I need to know about a person. When they come in and they say hello, you know, Will Ferrell makes sure he does that. Bryan Cranston, you know, Adam Sandler, I mean, just to name a few. But they come in and they'll say hello. It's not about me. They'll be nice to me because I'm the host. Jim Parsons, one of the nicest people you ever meet. He was on The Tonight Show. And Jay Leno's like, what do you want to do? And he goes, I'd like to be a Danette. Well, the audience had no idea what they're talking about. Jay Leno had no idea. But Jim Parsons says, I'd like to be a Danette for a day. I said, Fritzy, get a hold of Jim Parsons.
14: That was so great.
1: Yeah. Yes, Dylan.
7: Is there any other people who've put their hat in the ring to be a Danette for a day, like celebrity-wise?
1: I'm sure there have been over the years. But –

0: about, you know, Sharon Stone crossing her legs in Basic Instinct. I mean, yes, Dylan.
1: Yeah, I feel like guys like that, and maybe for you too, it's like when you're talking to them, you're more interested to talk about movies, and he's more interested to talk about anything but movies, right?
0: That happens with musicians.
1: Yeah.
0: Like, they're like, you know, Darius Rucker comes on. He doesn't want to talk about music. He wants to talk about sports. Oh, we're running late. Let me take a break here. We're back. 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
3: Get to more phone calls coming up. 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
4: That's right.
3: Okay. Because we lost him yesterday somehow.
4: He was running a little late, and then there was no time for us, but he's rescheduled to join us tomorrow.
3: Okay. Friend of the show, Nate Borghazzi.
4: He joined us last summer on the set in Tahoe.
3: He said he used to record the show a long time ago when he was just starting out, and he knew everything about the show. Because I thought, hey, we should have him on, and because he's selling out arenas, he's a big deal. And all of a sudden, I realized, and he starts asking me questions that you have to be a diehard fan to know. And I go, oh, wow, you know the show. He goes, I used to record it. And I go, all right. So maybe we kick-started that career for maybe take a little credit. Yes, Paul?
5: People like him are really fascinating that, like, he's been doing this 20 years. Yeah. And the last five, he's gotten really, really famous. And just, you know, like an actor like Tommy Lee Jones, banging around for 20 years and then gets The Fugitive or whatever.
3: Jeremy in Ohio. Hi, Jeremy. What do you have for me?
6: Dan, this is exactly why I was calling. So thanks for taking my call. I'll be quick. Yesterday, I was off work. We're getting ready to go on vacation. I never get to pick what's on TV. My daughters are home helping. Said, hey, we're going to turn Peacock on. Nate Borghazzi is going to be on Dan Patrick today. They're doing laundry all day. They're both in college. I'm just watching it all day. I'm like, oh, man, this is getting old. Time's running out. Da-da-da-da-da. They're working. We get to the end. They look at me. They're like, what's going on? So I just said, here's what we're going to do. I rewound it, and I on there, and I found a picture of Todd Fritz, and I said, you guys got Fritzy. I said, I don't know what the real answer is, but you got Fritzy. So okay. Like, what's that mean? I'm like, it's when somebody lets you down. You got Fritzy today. I'm sorry. So,
3: Todd, would you like to apologize to Jeremy and his family?
4: I'm terribly sorry, and I'll make sure that never happens again.
3: Never?
4: Well, it could happen again, but I hope you'll get a chance to see the show tomorrow.
3: Yeah, tomorrow. Nate Borghazzi.
4: These things happen in, you know, live broadcasts. Sometimes people run late. Things happen.
3: Thank you, Todd.
4: It wasn't malicious on Nate's part.
3: Thank you, Todd. Marcus in Texas. Hi, Marcus. What do you have for me?
7: Who's winning a sports, Emmy?
3: Nobody.
7: No,
3: not us.
7: You guys. Quick suggestion and then my question, please, Dan. Something that may help get over this little sports Emmy debacle is maybe we add a little hip-hop flavor to your Stat of the Day jingle. I know, I'm not sure if Drake's doing anything, but maybe he could help. And, hey, a quick question. It seems like every year we're talking about these outrageous prices to NBA playoffs and the finals game. I was looking on some websites, and courtside seats are going up for over $100,000 at the Garden, and it's just outrageous. Dan, do you know if these big-time celebrities, the Sandman and Chris Rock and all them, are they paying these outrageous prices? And then what about the legends, the Pat Ewings and Carmelo Anthony's? Are they paying prices like this?
3: I don't think so. I don't think Patrick Ewing is paying. I think Sandman uses tickets from maybe his agency when he goes to the Laker game. But I don't think Timothy Chalamet and Kylie Jenner are paying this money. They want them there. Yes, Dilly.
8: Yeah, can you imagine the Knicks asking Patrick Ewing to cut a check for $125,000 to sit at the Knicks game?
3: Yeah. But, you know, get in price. These prices are crazy. Yes, Dilly.
8: I was actually thinking of putting up a poll question off of this because I saw that article where a pair of tickets for game three went for almost $250,000. What's the most you'd be willing to pay? Obviously, you know, if you have the means to do that, I'm sure it's not, you know, going to cripple you, but.
3: Well, but I'm not a diehard fan of any team. So there's no scenario where you go, how much would you pay for that? Because there isn't a scenario where I go, I'm going to pay $10,000 for that.
8: Can you pretend for a little?
3: All right. Yes, Paul.
5: The get-in price for the first Knicks game at home in the finals is $3,200 for one ticket in the nosebleeds. If you want near courtside, not even front row, top four rows, $26,000.
3: Man, they better win. I got some drama at the French Open if you follow tennis. Jannik Sinner, I don't know if somebody has been this big a favorite in a Grand Slam event in recent memory. Because Alcaraz is injured. I think he's got an injured wrist. He's not even in this. So Sinner is a incredibly large favorite. He just got knocked out. When's the last time somebody was this big of a favorite going into a Grand Slam event?
8: Yeah, so Sinner was hovering around minus 300, minus 310 to win it all pre-tournament, which are the shortest odds since 2009 at the French Open, which was Rafael Nadal, who was minus 400, who also lost.
3: Oh, man. Yeah, Sinner cramped up, and he was cruising and then had to bow out. Big news. Yeah, Paul.
5: He won the first two sets handily. He was up 5-1 in the third set, had 2 points to go for the match. He lost the next 18 points in a row. Cramping.
3: Yeah. Yes, Dylan.
8: It is weird to see the French Open without Nadal there. He's like one of those figures at a particular place who you just expect year in, year out.
3: And the fact that he was playing, I don't know how many years, with a broken bone in his foot. And they had to create a shoe just so he'd be able to play? We'll never be treated to tennis like that. Federer, Nadal, Djokovic. I mean, the fact that they all won, what, 20, at least 20 or close to 20 Grand Slam events? And they all played against each other. That's remarkable. I mean, I thought we were treated, Sampras and Agassi, that era, I was able to cover that. McEnroe and Connors, I didn't get to see Bjorn Borg play, but I did get to see Connors and McEnroe play. There was a lot of tennis when I was working in New York. Yes, Dylan.
8: It's probably the smallest group to dominate an entire sport for that long a period of time, I'd say ever, right? Even in the team, if you think team sports and teams or individual sports, like it was those three guys for basically the entire 21st century.
3: Yeah, it was rare when one of those three didn't win a Grand Slam event. We used to think greatness, like Sampras got to, what, 16 Grand Slam events? He won Wimbledon. And you're thinking, nobody's going to touch that. These guys blew right by that. Mike in Sarasota. Hi, Mike. What do you have for me today?
9: Hey, how you doing, Dan? Just wanted to wish you a happy good morning. And so the question that I had for you was, so we judge SGA by his flopping and by his foul getting and all that, but how come we didn't judge James Harden the same way? Because we were ready to constantly put James Harden in the Hall of Fame and, you know, how great of a guy he was to get to the basket and get
3: the
9: foul.
3: Wait, Mike. Do you listen to the show?
9: Yes, every day.
3: We roughed up Harden all the time.
9: We do rough up Harden, but we also put him into the Hall of Fame. And only lately have we gotten to the point where he's playing himself out of the Hall of Fame.
3: No, he's not playing himself out of the Hall of Fame. Even at the peak of his talents, I was talking about how he would draw fouls.
9: We're also ready to already put SGA with the butts. You know, but he was a flopper, but this, but that. Why? How come, though? Why can't we just accept that he's just a great... Now, I agree. We don't need the flopping in this. I completely 100% agree with that.
3: But I can't have one without the other, Mike. This is how he plays.
9: What would be your solution to get rid of this? I mean, how do we get rid of this to where, because I've heard you say before where we say we need to come down harder, the commissioner comes down harder on something like this. How do we get rid of that so that we can accept a great player, but without them doing something like this on a regular basis to where we're not considering it like soccer?
3: Well, you need to have more play on moments, and that is no foul. And then they'll stop. I mean, Brunson does it. Harden does it. Trae Young did it. We brought these things up. And yes, and Harden is the first ballot Hall of Famer. He's a great player. Can I have a problem with how he is a great player? Yes, I can. LeBron flops. I talk about Luka complaining to the officials way too much. So we do talk about these things. Yes, yes, Paulie.
5: Marvin said this the other day. SGA and some other players, he's not the only one, they jump into fouls not even looking for the shot afterwards, where it's just jumping into a foul. So that's their only purpose. It doesn't look in any way like a normal basketball shot. And that's what the refs got to stop calling.
3: Yeah, that's all I want them to do is make sure that these are legitimate. And when you go back and look at it, if I'm officiating, I'm just going to use, you know, reasoning here. Let's say I'm doing OKC against San Antonio. I want to know, is somebody getting away with something? Is there an appearance of somebody baiting, you know, a defender or trying to fool an official? I'm going to focus on those things because I want to know, I got to call the game correctly. You know SGA does this, right? We know it. You have to pick those moments where you're going to play on. There will be moments that are true fouls because he has the ball. He goes to the basket more than any other player. He's going to draw contact. I don't have any problem if a player is trying to draw contact. You may not like it, but until you stop calling it, he's going to continue to do it. Yes, Marvin.
10: We haven't mentioned his name, but we normally do. Michael Jordan, maybe you've heard of him. He would live at the free throw line sometimes to get you off your game and draw fouls. But what made him so special was he would draw the foul and then get the basket. So it's not like he was just drawing the foul, initiating contact, and going right to the line. He was trying to get the and one.
3: Gabe in North Carolina. Hi, Gabe. What do you have for me today?
11: Hey, good morning, guys. Long time, third time. Wanted to call and offer my assistance in the Spanish transition of the show from Peacock to Univision. There's two important parts of your show I think you and the DNS need to get practiced at. And I want you to give me some grace here because I actually did Google Translate this. One of the important parts of your show happens to be tomorrow, Meat Friday, Viernes de Carne. And when you quote the great Senor Harbaugh, you're going to have to say, ¿Quién le pasa mejor que nosotros? ¡Nadie!
3: All right, thank you, Gabe. Who has it better than we do in Spanish? Yes, Dylan.
8: If we do transition to Spanish, does that mean we can swear in Spanish on the air?
3: No.
8: Really? It's not just an English thing?
3: I'd prefer we didn't.
8: It's worth a shot.
3: Thank you. Nick in Irvine. Hi, Nick.
12: Good morning, Hall of Famer, man. Love talking with you. It's always an honor.
9: Hey, you made a funny when you said when you brought up what's next about Johnny Manziel as he's going on Naked and Afraid. And you know what? I think it's obvious you're going to transition into Dan Patrick Productions when you eventually do retire. And I'm going to give it about, I think the over-under is going to end up being about 7 years, Dan. You're going to be on the air for about seven more years. And I think one of the first things that you do produce, Dan, as long as Todd produces it, is a show called Afraid and Naked. First, you make them so afraid, kind of like out in the forest, out in nature. They have their clothes on, but they are so afraid because of the animals you produce, because of the jump scares, etc. And then the winner of that first phase, the winners, the guys who get through, the 10 people who get through, whatever, then they get naked. So Afraid and Naked, I think, is way better. And, you know, I love you, Dan. I love you so much, and I'm going to miss you whenever you do go. You deserve it.
3: Thank you. Thank you, Nick. Thank you. And it's usually the people who shouldn't be naked who were naked anyway. You know? You notice that? Yeah, Dylan.
8: Hey, hopefully it's in a warm, balmy jungle and not somewhere cold.
3: Yes, Paul.
5: I was once adjacent to a nude beach in Italy, and I thought it'd be like the movies, you know, like, everyone would look like Sophia Loren.
3: Mm.
5: It was not.
3: I was in Nice and Saint-Tropez. And I remember I was there with my family. And all of a sudden, I saw somebody come by naked. And, you know, I'm trying to have a conversation with my wife, of course. And my son goes in the water. I don't know how old he is, maybe 12. This woman is behind him, topless. And so he turned around and ran right into him. And he was apologizing profusely. He's like, I didn't, Dad, I didn't do that on purpose. I'm so sorry. I said, dude, as long as Mom doesn't say anything, I'm not going to say anything. And then we laughed about it later. But that's where... It was a beautiful woman, topless, in Saint-Tropez.
4: Rest of the weekend.
3: Oh, okay. Thank you, Todd. Yeah. I accidentally went to a nude beach in, was it Cape Cod?
5: Yeah.
3: Or Martha's Vineyard?
8: Martha's Vineyard.
3: Okay.
5: That's a quick answer.
8: I know that beach.
3: So my wife and I are just walking, and all of a sudden we come up over this hill. Sand dune. Next thing I know, this guy is carrying a rocket with him, and I go, wait a minute, what is going on here? He had a rocket launcher with him, and I was like, we should go, hon. And then she said, wait a minute. Yes, Dylan.
8: Yeah, in my experience at nude beaches, which is fairly limited, it resembles more of like a gym locker room than what you would want it to be. It's a lot of old dudes.
3: Yeah, yeah. It's kind of like the scene in Rocky where he goes in and he's hitting the carcasses, you know, the meat carcasses. You know, you see a lot of pasty white people. I saw there was another nude beach in the British Virgin Islands. St. Martin's, maybe? And we were right on the edge. We didn't realize it. We plopped down with our beach towel and, kid, you know, here I am. Next thing you know, I got dangling participles walking by, and I'm going, what is going on?
8: Good grammar.
3: Yes, thank you. Okay, how about we take a break? Last call for phone call. Todd, are you doing the Toddcast today?
4: We are doing the Toddcast next week.
3: Wait, what do you... I thought we're doing it each week.
4: We are doing it each week, but there was a technical issue where I guess somehow the link went to the gambling podcast.
3: Oh.
4: So something's in the process of having to be unraveled. But we're still alive and well. We're still up and running. There's just a technical issue.
3: America is suffering.
4: Yeah, somehow it got intertwined with the gambling podcast, and it's being rectified, I'm told.
3: Last call for phone calls, what we learned.
4: As we speak. Those are the last few words.
3: Gambling podcast will be later today. We'll have it up on the danpatrick.com site. 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
4: 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I'm Christina Lee.
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0: I'm not too familiar with Christopher Sanchez. He pitched 7 scoreless innings. The Phillies blanked the Padres. And he has now extended his streak of scoreless innings to 44 2/3. That breaks the franchise record set in 1911.

0: Stat of the Day has been brought to you by Panini America, the official trading cards of the Dan Patrick Show. Put him in for the Cy Young. You got Sanchez. You got Paul Skeens. You got Shohei Ohtani. And with the Dodgers with the six-man rotation, he's going to have less starts than just about all these other starting pitchers. And I'm looking at the numbers. These are the innings for Cy Young winners. In 2025, Skeens had 187. Tarek Skubal had 195. Skubal in 2024 had 192. Chris Sale, 177. 2023, Garrett Cole, 209. Blake Snell, 180. Verlander in 2022, 175. Corbin Burns in 2021 had 167 innings, the lowest WAR over the last 20 years to win the award. So if you're Ohtani, you got to get to 160, I think, to be in the conversation for Cy Young. And MVP, he's a prohibitive favorite for the MVP. All right, I've got some prices for you. The get-in prices for the NBA Finals as of 21 minutes ago. 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
1: Stat of the day, stat of the day, bap, bap. Stat of the day, stat of the day. Here comes that
0: what?
1: Stat of the day.
0: By the way, on an unrelated note, the get-in price for Shakira in Los Angeles on Saturday, June 13th, will be $153. Just letting you know. Shakira. Hips don't lie. Yes, Dylan?
2: You could take all your friends to Shakira for the price of one ticket to the NBA Finals.
0: Could take the neighborhood.
2: Yeah.
0: Go see Shakira. Final results of the poll question.
2: Yes, Dan. Actually, I threw this one up after the Joey Votto interview, and it is, should Dan send Dylan to Japan to train to become a sushi chef like Joey Votto? And Dan, 74% of people say yes.
0: Yeah, but they want you to go and not come back. That was the weird thing.
2: I was worried about that.
0: That was the weird thing. Maybe I'll send you to Australia for the 49ers and the Rams.
2: Okay.
0: Maybe I'll do that. One way, and you figure out how to get back.
2: Everything there wants to kill you, too. They have every most poisonous animal is native to Australia.
0: Do more people die from poisonous snakes than any other animal, any other mammal, any other creature?
2: Well, I know mosquitoes, so I think humans are number one, humans killing other humans. And then mosquitoes are the biggest animal. And then I think snakes is after that.
0: Hmm. This day in sports history, Paul?
3: Yeah, mosquitoes is correct. Snakes is third on the depth chart.
0: Hmm.
3: Dogs fourth. This day in sports history, Willie Mays got his first ever career home run. It was also his first major league hit. That was 1951. And, let me see this one. Oh, Dale Long, 8 consecutive games with a homer, 1956.
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0: The noise. If you grew up with siblings, you probably remember the moment the balance finally shifted. The younger sibling who used to get pushed around, punched around, winning a few games. The once easy victories disappeared. Frustration was building. Before long, the excuses started flying. That is starting to feel a lot like the SEC. For years, the conference operated with advantages few others could match. Deeper pockets, stronger recruiting pipelines, and a collection of NFL talent with millions in their bank accounts. Now the rest of the country can fight back financially. The Big Ten has started to win the recruiting battles, while SEC dominance on the field is no longer automatic. The gap still exists to an extent, but it is smaller than it used to be, and the reaction from the conference has been telling. Suddenly, there's talk of restructuring the system and maybe even separating from the NCAA altogether. Wow, that was quick. The conference that benefited the most from the old system is starting to look for ways to change the system again. I'm Dan Patrick, and this is Above the Noise. 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

0: Check 1, 2, 1, 2. My mic sounds nice. What you hear is not a test. I'm rapping to the beat.
1: Wow.
0: Me, the groove, and my friends are going to try to move your feet. Say, okay, that's
2: all right. That's all right. That Curtis Blow? No, that was Sugar Hill Gang.
0: That was Sugar Hill. I can't hear you boys very well because it's not about distortion.
2: No, it sounds like we're going through a Fender amp right now that's on 11.
0: Let's see. Maybe if I do that.
2: I don't know.
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0: That's because
2: we got balls.
3: Yeah, wow. That wasn't overmodulated in our ears.
0: Wow. I can't do this. I'm going to have to pull these out. So if I say something dumb.
3: I'll take the hit for all of us. I'll keep the headphones on.
0: Yeah. Okay, there we go. There we go.
3: Let's pretend it's earwax rattling in my ear.
0: I don't have to pretend.
2: Damn.
0: Hey, the three of us are here. My name is Richard David Hamada Jr. III.
2: Allow myself to introduce myself. My name is Richie Cunningham.
0: And next to you is Potsy.
2: That's right. Or Ralph Malph. I'm not sure which one. Who are you?
3: As long as I'm not Pinky Tuscadero, I'm good.
2: Leather Tuscadero, though. Come on.
3: Now we're talking. That was a crush.
0: Don't mind if I purr.
2: Yeah.
0: Poor Sports Radio Show. People love us.
2: I think so. Well, you know, it's not confirmed, but we'll give them credit.
0: Not after this opening.
2: I know. AlohaStateDaily.com. How about Domino's Pizza? How about Giovanni Pastrami? How about Oahu Golf Apparel?
0: OGA.
2: Where Rick and I actually wore matching shirts for the first time, thanks to Tim at OGA.
3: You were twinning.
2: That has never happened.
0: And we were adorable.
2: Never happened.
3: It's almost like you're on a honeymoon in Waikiki.
2: And we shot one over. But anyway, in a scramble, which is horrible. Monster Energy, Pau Maui Vodka, and Viola Coconut Water. Thank you to all of them for sponsoring the show.
0: Hello, Marissa. I'm late, but I wanted to get that.
2: Get it in there.
0: Yeah. Sports programming on Fox Sports 990. John.
3: Dodgers got the day off. They start a 3-game set with the Philadelphia Phillies, the hot since they fired their manager and installed Don Mattingly as the manager of Philadelphia Phillies. So if the Cubs don't make... See, I learned from this morning. I mentioned this morning. If the Cubs happen not to make the National League Championship Series, perhaps this would be the National League Championship Series later in the year, how things are going.
2: Philly, L.A.
3: By the way,
2: Kyle Schwarber, which, as Cubs fans, it's still very sad to talk about him on the Phillies.
0: Yes.
2: He is at 361 career home runs already.
0: Hmm.
2: And on a tear lately, 13 in the last, 30 games?
3: Yeah, he's just been launching them.
2: So, I mean, the conversation for him of career of 500, maybe even 600, that's doable.
3: I'm thinking.
2: Just saying.
3: And they're testing for roids now.
2: Oh, great.
3: So, yeah. So this would be a clean, this would be a clean 500 or 600 as opposed to, say, people with big foreheads.
2: Right.
3: You see flashes and in here arms. To get all mad about that, so I can say that if he's listening right now.
0: No, that's all right. You're absolutely correct. And I'm not going to say Sammy Sosa. Are you going to say Sammy Sosa? I'm not saying Sammy Sosa.
3: Please don't say Sammy.
0: Did you say Mark McGuire? I didn't say Mark McGuire.
3: All I know is Raphael looked at me, he's dead in the eye, and said, I have never.
0: Oh, you had sexual relations with that woman.
3: Yeah. That was the other rascal, Raphael.
0: Right. Oh, I'm sorry.
3: This is the baseball one.
0: Oh, that one.
2: I have never taken steroids a day in my life.
3: Anyway, before it went off the rails, the Dodgers and Phillies start their series tomorrow. 3 o'clock pregame, 4:10 first pitch on Fox Sports 990, both Friday and Saturday, and a morning game on Sunday. The morning game comes after we go back to the IndyCar series after the closest finish in Indy 500 history.
2: Closest.
3: On Memorial Day weekend.
2: Blink and you miss it.
3: That's it. And I told Rick this morning, he didn't know, with Morgan Wallen's name on the side pods because Morgan sponsored the car.
2: Really?
3: Yeah, no kidding.
2: So he had some help.
3: He had some help.
0: Hey-o! Oh, see, hey-o! I wasn't the only one that didn't know.
3: Yeah, he had some help.
0: Thank you for reminding everybody.
3: Yeah. And now, okay, I ask
0: Rick this question.
3: You can't say it. I can't say it.
2: I want to hear it.
3: They're in Detroit this weekend. IndyCar Series in Detroit. 6 a.m. Is the green flag drop on Fox Sports 990. There is a Detroit music legend who has his name on side pods this weekend of the Indy 500 champion.
2: I'm going to go with Kid Rock.
3: No!
0: Good guess, though.
2: Great guess, right?
3: No.
2: The only other one I can think of is Eminem.
3: Yes, you're right. Okay. There's an Eminem car in the IndyCar series now, and it's the guy who won the Indy 500 last week, Felix Rosenquist. So anyway, you'll be able to hear things, maybe not see them, but hear them on Fox Sports 990.
2: Just don't eat mom's spaghetti before you get in a race car.
3: That's right.
0: By the way, the driver of the law firm of Rosenquist. No. we're already at 12. Is that all the Fox programming that
3: we
0: have on programming?
3: That's all the package now.
0: All right. Just want to say we're going to check in with Fox News and Fox News Sports with a bit of an update.
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4: Montreal rocked like a hurricane. Game 4 of the NHL's Eastern Conference Final in Montreal last night. The Canadiens were ambushed by the Carolina Hurricanes over a span of 3 minutes in the first period.
5: Shot by Aho. He scores! For the fourth straight game, the Hurricanes strike first. Sebastian Aho on the power play. Score! The setup from Keandre Miller to Jordan Staal. Here's Blake with Stankoven. Score! 3-0 Carolina!
4: Stanley Cup playoffs on TNT Sports. The Hurricanes scored 3 goals in the span of 2 minutes and 47 seconds in the first period. The Canes added an empty net goal. They outshot Montreal 19-3 in the final period for a 4-0 victory and a 3-1 series lead. Montreal won the opener in this matchup, but Carolina has won 3 in a row. And with one more victory, tomorrow night in Raleigh would advance to the Stanley Cup Final versus the Vegas Golden Knights.
6: Sugano's one more. Tommy, dead center field. Did he get enough? You bet he did! He's just showing off once again. Back-to-back starts. He leads off the game with a homer.
4: On Spectrum Sportsnet LA, Shohei Ohtani did it all Wednesday. As the Dodgers starting pitcher, he threw 6 innings of no-hit baseball. Dodgers got within 4 outs of a combined no-hitter. They beat the Rockies 4-1. Ohtani lowered his ERA to 0.82. The Phillies scored their 7th shutout in the month of May, 3-0 over the Padres. Philly reliever Christopher Sanchez increased his scoreless inning streak to 44 2/3 innings, the longest by a Phillies pitcher. The Yankees beat the Royals for the 14th game in a row. Gerrit Cole's second start since he returned from Tommy John surgery produced 10 strikeouts. Cole gave up 4 hits over 6 2/3 innings. The Yanks blanked the Royals 7-0. 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
0: And there you go. That is Fox Sports with a bit of a summation. Mm-hmm. They tagged out with a gentleman by the name of Shohei Ohtani.
2: Yeah.
0: What is his story? How can you be in the middle of the year and 0.86 ERA?
2: Well, not only that, I think the biggest storyline that came out of yesterday was the fact that he's pissed off at himself.
3: Yeah. He's playing angry.
2: Throwing 6 hitless innings and hitting a leadoff home run. He's like, it's just not enough.
3: But. I read this too, and he's angry because he's trying to strike out too many people, and in that, he's allowing too many walks, which just simply cannot happen.
2: Oh, over 6 innings, he walked 4, he hit a guy. That's what he's upset with.
3: Yep.
2: But never mind all the strikeouts and the not giving up any runs, and they almost had a combined no-hitter, as they mentioned. They gave up the hit with 2 outs in the 8th. So, I know.
0: I'm so sorry.
2: I mean, the expectations... You know, and I guess I get it because you look at a guy like Tiger Woods was very similar. You saw shots that he would get pissed off at. You know, he'd yell and throw his club down, and it's like 10 feet from the hole instead of 7.
0: Exactly.
3: Right? Well, this is the outgrowth of what was happening earlier in the month. We're still in May, right? Yeah. Earlier in the month. And really before that, because the hitting side wasn't going. He was hitting like 230, 240 early in May. And I mentioned it on the show a couple weeks ago. Watched one of the replays here early in the morning, so I didn't catch the game the night before, but watched him strike out, and you could tell he was just seething mad that he's missing these balls. And
2: by the way, the second straight game that he started as a pitcher that he's led off with a home run
3: and
2: at the plate.
3: So listening to the Dodgers pregame, he has been working it in batting practice and absolutely, you know, hitting laser beams, which the crowd loves, right? You know, Shohei's putting on a display of hitting. And now it's starting to translate into games because the talk was, and recently, like 2 weeks ago, maybe Shohei should just pitch and not hit.
0: There were people saying he was going to come back from his injury.
2: Right.
0: And that he would have to be relegated to one or the other, and he comes back. And it's stellar at both.
2: I know.
0: So, you know, cry a river. But the bottom line is this. You're looking at the hot teams right now. Number one, top of the list, isn't the Dodgers. It's ATL.
2: Right.
3: Yeah.
0: And they're on fuego right now. But Dodgers in second, you got guys that are, you know, Mookie's slumping. Mm-hmm. So they've got a mixed bag. But it's kind of like what's happening with the Thunder. They have primary players that are out during this championship series, yet they're adjusting and making it work. And I hate to say it, the Dodgers do that better than anybody.
3: Right. Well, the biggest
0: boo,
3: the biggest engine with the Dodgers right now is a guy who's not on their major payroll, and that's Andy Páez.
2: Yeah.
3: Andy Páez
2: he's
3: is
2: tearing it up.
3: he's leading the majors in RBIs, and he's got a slick glove in center field, and it's just like, he's been around the team for the last couple of years, always potential, but all of a sudden this season he's the second coming of Cody Bellinger.
0: I think he's actually
2: good Cody Bellinger.
0: Good Cody Bellinger.
2: Let's make sure.
0: He's batting in between Mookie and Freddie, if I'm not mistaken, and he's picking up and performing, picking up slack. So,
2: and by the way, the news on Evan Phillips after his surgery is he's on schedule. Rehabbing, they should see him pretty soon to get back, you know, into the bullpen. So, I mean, things just keep looking up for the Dodgers, even though they're not bad. But, you know, I guess it is an expectation thing. There's this thing, they're not the top team. Atlanta's a top team. But, I mean, the Dodgers are right there.
3: And San Diego's basically keeping pace with them, at this point. Yeah. So, got to be another one of those seasons in the National League West.
0: Well, and let's just throw in a team that's doing pretty well, and that's Arizona.
2: Yeah, Arizona's on a tear.
0: The Diamondbacks that are on a tear.
2: Yeah,
3: and the Dodgers play a four-game series against the D-backs Monday through Thursday next week.
2: At home or in Arizona?
3: Arizona.
2: Ooh.
3: At the Bob. Well, it's not the Bob anymore, but it used to be the Bob.
2: Yeah.
0: Jimmy will be on assignment.
2: It's now Chase Field.
0: Yeah.
3: I don't give publicity to big banks.
2: Actually, we refer to it as Wrigley Field West.
3: Oh, yeah. For you, yes.
2: Yeah.
0: And not surprising. It is, for real.
2: If you go there when the Cubs are in town, it's at least 50-50.
3: Oh, yes. They train in Arizona. Yeah. So, there we go.
0: We can't mention the Cubs right now. Can't mention the Cubs.
2: Can we not?
0: Not yet.
2: Okay.
0: Not yet.
2: All right.
0: Because the damn Brewers. The piece of...
2: Well, it's not the Brewers that are doing it to the Cubs. It's the Cubs that are doing it to
0: themselves.
2: Cubs.
0: However, but look at the big flip. A couple of weeks ago, we were in first.
2: Yeah.
0: Now we're in the cellar. Mm-hmm. Milwaukee was in the cellar. Now they're in first.
2: Right.
0: And the thing is, they're incredible pitching. I'll always mess up his name. I just go by Miz.
2: Mizorowski,
0: But this cat, he's badass, man. I have to admit. And this cat, he goes to 100 strikeouts in 67 innings.
2: Yeah.
0: 100 strikeouts.
2: Well, and 67. It's the number of pitches he's throwing 100-plus that is off the charts. I mean, it's double the closest guy to him in Major League Baseball right now.
0: Well.
2: He's got like 300-something on the season already, 100-plus, and I think the next guy is 150-some.
0: But the tough part, his pitch count is 7.
2: Right.
0: So, you know.
2: How's he doing?
0: How's he do that?
2: It's the Bugs Bunny pitch, right? Strike one, strike two, strike three, you're out.
0: Poor Sports Radio Show on
2: Fox Sports 99.
0: Because
3: we got balls.
0: We'll stick on baseball, boys?
2: Yeah.
3: Sure.
2: Well,
0: go ahead.
2: I think one of the things that just came down the line before we got on the air today is that this is a thing we've been talking about. Major League Baseball was going to have to address, and owners are proposing the first salary cap since the 1994 strike. Right now, the details that we're hearing is it would involve each team having to spend at least $171.2 million without exceeding $245.3 million.
0: So the Mets are out, the Dodgers are out.
2: I mean, how is that going to work?
3: Well, let me They're all out. There's no way the Players Association is going to do a salary cap. That has been one of their red lines for the last, ever since I've been alive.
0: Talk to Lou Brock.
3: Yeah. You know, in all the negotiations, going back to the terrible 94 strike and more.
2: But if they don't get one, I mean, we have to be honest. There's going to be a strike, right?
3: Yeah, there's going to be a strike either way. I mean, yeah. I don't see any way around it. Everybody's going to have a hard head, barring somebody we don't know in ownership or the players' union coming to an agreement. Just not only sort of similar situations. It's the same sort of something's got to give in college athletics right now with NIL.
2: Yeah.
3: That kind of thing is where they got to get some cost control in place, and that's just a different scenario.
2: Well,
3: but what I'm saying is,
2: let me ask you this.
3: To Jesus meetings right now.
2: Why are we doing? Why does there have to be a minimum spending? That's what I don't understand. Why do you have to spend a minute? Because right now, as it stands, 12 teams would have to increase their payrolls to hit that 171.
0: Well, part of it's the negotiation for basic player contract amounts. I mean, you have an escalation of the average pay for a Major League Baseball player that's rising. That's not all of it, but part of it.
3: Well, it's the carrot. It's the carrot they're offering. Look, you guys, you'll have a limit up here, which is going to – you're all complaining about the Dodgers, the Mets, the Yankees, or whoever is the highest payrolls right now. I think those are the top three. And you're complaining about those. But we're also going to fix the problem of – the Jeffrey Laurias, and I don't know who owns the Pirates, but the Pirates owner and all these guys that get revenue sharing and don't spend any of that. They just grab free profit and never redirect it towards actually putting an improved product on the field. That's the eye of the needle they're trying to thread with offer.
2: You know, the issue for me is because, again, if you've got 12 teams that need to jump up now versus only 8 that would have to cut back. I mean, that's an issue for some of these teams. And,
0: well, some would say that's parity.
2: Right, but you shouldn't have to force parity, right? I mean, there's a thing called a free market economy. I mean,
0: not in baseball.
2: If the owners don't want to spend the money and put the product out, they're going to pay.
0: No, but it's not free market. I have one word. It's unionized.
2: Mm.
0: And when you have binding arbitration and so much more with contracts that have a legal statutory control... there's no free market. Everything is negotiation, in my humble estimation. Mm-hmm. Just look at the state of Hawaii.
2: Well,
0: 521-8383.
3: And just kind of building on the different arguments that are going to go back and forth and why I totally think there's going to be a strike because there's so many ways to go about this. The next thing the players are going to say is, okay, you want to deal with revenue problems in smaller market? Hey, Dodgers, how about you give up some of that Japanese money you're getting? And Yankees, how about you give up

0: World Series.
1: And won 104 games.
0: And won 104 games, and, you know, except for some echoing trash cans, probably should have won that World Series.
2: Based in Houston.
3: But, you know, I mean, look, there are things to be concerned about, but there are also some positives for the Cubs still looking forward. I mean, Matthew Boyd will be back soon. Cabrera was on the injured list with a blister that they're saying won't take that long. So,
2: pitching.
3: PCA, Michael Busch, Nico Horner doing well offensively.
2: Nico's still doing great.
3: Defensively, by the way, top team in the league by far. Defensively. So, I mean, there's a lot of bright spots. It's just, it was one of those 10-game streaks where you're like, we can't get anything to go right.
2: Well, I mean, we were on a little text string.
3: Yeah.
2: And the word no heart came up.
3: That did, and I've heard about issues of morale in the clubhouse going back to last year's trade deadline where they feel like the owners didn't do enough to really bring in any big names and really make a splash. So,
2: I think Bregman's making a damn good splash.
3: Not enough. His numbers are down.
2: But so we're cyclical. I mean, but he's also, the thing that was interesting is that coming out of the gates when there were issues that he proclaimed as I am the leader in the clubhouse. Mm-hmm. And some people got a little rankled at that because you're the new kid on the block.
3: I don't know how to spell it, but I would get rankled.
2: And so I understand. And as a true fan, we're always looking at that. But there are some glaring issues that we talk about, say, well, yeah, we have that. Well, we have that. And I swear to goodness Christ, if we do not get a pitching rotation that stays healthy or of quality that rivals our rivals, as much as our bats, then we live and die by PCA, live and die by the boys at the plate. And that's, man, that's a tough thing.
3: By the way, we got off the losing streak, beating the Pirates yesterday, but today we face the Pirates, and we face Paul Skeens.
2: Yes, we do.
3: Have you heard the splits on him?
2: I've seen him do the splits.
3: Day and night split, okay? When he pitches during the day, he has like a 6-something ERA. When he pitches at night, it's a point, I believe it's 0.61, something like that.
2: What?
3: And guess what? The game
2: they're
3: is
2: playing
3: at night.
2: Okay, there we go.
3: And the streak begins again.
2: And one in a row. Well, we loved it while it lasted. Jerry, thank you for the headphones.
3: Yes, appreciate it.
2: We
3: sound
2: monitor.
3: Much better now.
0: Yes, it does.
2: Hey, by the way, we are the Poor Sports Radio Show.
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2: That's because
0: we got balls.
2: Thank you. And we got more baseball. Plus, we'll cover a little bit of the NBA. We'll get into some NHL. Come on, baby.
3: Wow.
2: And the game of golf, of course, and all that coming up. Stick around with us, would you please?

0: walking into the studio.
1: Yeah.
0: Walks up to the mic, Rick James.
1: Yeah.
0: Says hello. Tight leather outfit. And the one and only Eddie Murphy says this.
1: Almost.
0: The one and only Eddie Murphy says this.
1: No?
0: The what?
1: Is this just an instrumental loop? What is
0: No, I don't know. No, he says this. Okay.
1: Right.
0: Three, two, one.

0: says, "What did the five fingers say to the face?" Slap.
1: Four Sports and Music Radio Show on
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1: Because
2: we party all the time, baby.
0: See, that's you know that.
1: But you know what else he says? All right, I'm going to run a story.
0: Oh, I love that we're digging deep, baby. Man. Digging deep.
1: Almost arcade. Not quite.
0: Almost.
1: Almost. Almost. Not quite. I'm going to run this package to kind of mix it up just a little bit.
0: Hey, so this.
1: And about 40 seconds of such. It deals with the 2032 Olympics.
3: Oh. The International Olympic Committee says sports cut from the 2032 Brisbane Summer Olympics have a path to return for future games. IOC President Kirsty Coventry told sports leaders Wednesday that Brisbane will have fewer sports and medal events than the 36 scheduled for the 2028 Summer Games in Los Angeles. The reductions driven by venue costs. Coventry acknowledged this news won't make everyone happy, but said the goal is not to destroy any sport. Considered most vulnerable, modern pentathlon. Three sports new for the 2028 games, lacrosse, squash, and flag football, will have to fight for spots to be included in Brisbane. Full list of sports for the 2032 Olympics expected by September. Jared Max, Fox News.
1: So in Brisbane,
0: yes,
1: no flag football.
0: Oh, what?
1: Yep. No flag
0: so
1: football.
0: So we're going to do it one time in 2028 and then say, nah, we're done with it.
1: Yeah, well, that's what Brisbane is saying.
0: We haven't even run it yet. Like, well, give it a chance.
1: Give peace a chance.
0: And it's one of the fastest growing sports right now at the collegiate and high school level.
1: In America.
0: Right.
1: Not in Brisbane.
0: Well.
1: Australia.
0: Right. That's because they got their Australian rules football.
1: Yes, they do. So, nonsensical interjection of useless sports information on the Poor Sports Radio Show.
0: And if you don't know, now you know.
1: And what you don't know, you still don't know.
0: Right.
1: Despite that, people still like us.
0: I think so.
1: I'm not sure.
0: AlohaStateDaily.com, Domino's Pizza, Giovanni Pastrami.
1: Yes.
0: OGA, Oahu Golf Apparel. Our good brother Tim, Monster Energy, Palau Vodka, and Viola Coconut Water.
1: Are we still acknowledging Next Genesis by any chance?
0: You can. You should especially.
1: I will.
0: Because nobody has benefited more in this office from Next Genesis Healthcare than you and your shoulder.
1: Oh. And then I show up to play golf,
0: right?
1: And my ribs are in 17 pieces.
0: Yeah. Right.
1: People were playing with.
0: They were going to put a flak jacket on you.
1: They were so kind.
0: They were very nice.
1: Yeah.
0: And well-dressed.
1: Very well. It was an OGA set. I mean, all of us.
0: All of us.
1: It was so
0: OGA,
1: good.
0: Yeah, yeah.
1: Yeah, so nice. Back to baseball, if you don't mind, because I just a real quick look at what's happening in the standings.
0: Mm-hmm.
1: And we'll go through. I'm going to get your boys' take on where we is as we're about ready to enter the month of June already, Freddie.
0: The June swoon.
1: Unbelievable. Let's start with National League. Usually start with American League. Let's go to the East. We mentioned ATL.
0: Yeah.
1: They're at 37-19.
0: They're running things.
1: And they are being chased by the Philadelphia Phillies.
0: But apparently Philadelphia gave them about an 8-second lead in this race.
1: Yes, they did.
0: Yeah.
1: Because they ATL is just... But the Nats are right behind the Philadelphia Phillies, only a half game off their pace. But the story isn't Miami, it's the Mets.
0: Yeah,
1: and they're not just in the cellar, they have bought it with a 15-year mortgage. They're going to be there for a while. And that's
0: it's one of those ones where you lock yourself in, you know, like the old nuclear shelter.
1: So thoughts on ATL? I mean, is this... trendy? Is it streaky? But do they have the goods to maintain this and do well towards the end of the season?
0: I think 100% they maintain this. And I think at this point, they're the top dogs. I mean, L.A. is going to be L.A. and do their thing. But I think this is going to be Atlanta's year as far as the National League goes. They're going to run it, and they're going to make a deep run in the playoffs as well.
2: The thing with Atlanta was last year was just such a... It's an awful year for injuries.
0: Yeah.
2: Like, Acuna was out.
0: Right.
2: And their main pitcher, which is...
1: Greg Maddux.
2: Not Maddux. That's...
0: No,
2: Sale? Chris Sale? No.
0: I know who you're talking about. I can see the face.
2: But anyway, he was out too, and it was just a terrible injury year for the Braves, and nothing went right. Yeah. And but that roster that was so good the year prior to that really didn't break up that much.
0: Right.
2: In the so
0: they're legit.
2: So pulling your meatloaf out of the locker, 2 out of 3 ain't bad.
1: Wow.
2: And this is the third year, and Meatloaf is arcane?
1: No, but I love the association. We have MC Hammer and Meatloaf mentioned in the same descriptive. That's pretty good.
2: I'm trying my best.
1: That's very spackly.
2: Yeah, I'm trying my best. Anyway, yeah, that roster has not appreciably broken up,
0: yeah.
2: And they were good, and they're not old, and of course they're back on top.
0: Right.
2: That's all I got.
1: Oh, I thought there was more. I was standing by. Let's go to the Central.
0: And now,
1: we mentioned before the equivalent to something floating in the punch bowl to ruin a party,
0: right.
1: The Milwaukee Brewers.
0: Yeah.
1: They are atop the Central NL. I hate them so much. And here's what I hate even more.
0: Mm-hmm.
1: The Cardinals are in second place.
0: Oh.
1: Bastidos.
0: Oh, man. Yeah, I mean, they're kind of a surprise, I think, this year. But, I mean, if you look at the whole division, it's the only division in baseball where every team is above 500.
1: So that part is true.
0: Right? Even though we talked about the Cubs and their streakiness, and they're still in the mix. They're 4.5 out.
1: Exactly.
0: Right? I mean, it's just going to be one of these crazy up and down with all the teams competing well with each other, all the teams having, I mean, obviously Pittsburgh in the basement there, but they've got Paul Skeens, they've got things that they can do. It's just going to be one of these win by attrition type of divisions this year.
1: Well, I think it's a testament to the division.
0: Yeah.
1: And to give you an idea, the Mets are at 23-33 in the cellar. And then you take a look at the Rockies, they're 20-37. And here's Pittsburgh, bottom of the list, over 500, 29-27.
0: Yeah.
1: But then again, the quality of the opponents might be the next step to really take a look if it's really an accurate reflection.
0: Right, right.
1: But the bottom line, numbers are numbers.
0: I think it just says from first place to last place, you're only talking about a difference of 5.5 games. Whereas, you know, you look at the other divisions, 14 games back.
1: Right.
0: You know, things 10.5 back. It's crazy.
1: Talked about the West. Talk about LAD. Arizona and the Pods are tied for second, but might be good that Flash is not here because the Rockies and the Giants are in a very tight battle for worst in the division.
0: And you know, the Rockies were obviously horrible last year. We knew that. We knew they were going to be horrible this year. But I don't think anybody had the Giants keeping pace with the Rockies basically right now. Mm. Yikes.
1: That's a little tough. Quickly through the American League, in the East, TBR, they've got a 1.5 game lead over the Yankees.
0: Yeah.
1: TBJ, they're back. Then Balti. And I don't know, to be a Boston fan right now, goodness, they're languishing.
2: Well, it's a tale of two outcomes, right? Phillies dump their manager, get Don Mattingly, and they shoot to the top of the division.
0: Right.
2: Boston fires Alex Cora, who won a World Series for them back a few years ago, but still, he's had that on his resume.
0: Yeah.
2: And not only fired him,
0: they cleaned the whole place out.
2: They cleaned the place out. They made a Red Sox legend, Jason Varitek, basically walked the plank. Nobody knows what he's being reassigned to, but it was his current role. And Boston sucks. I'm sorry.
1: No, they suck right now. 11.5 out.
0: Wow.
1: In the bottom, in the Central, Cleveland.
0: Yeah, Cleveland looking good.
1: Doing well. And here's the White Sox. Bastidos.
0: Right? Isn't that crazy?
1: That's the story. That's the story of where should you be and where are you now?
0: And it's, I mean, it obviously can't be just one guy, but man, what Murakami has been doing since he joined that squad is phenomenal.
2: Yeah.
0: There was so much talk about him, like, is he going to live up to the hype? Oh, you know, he played in Japan. He's not going to be able to pull this off. Man, he stepped right into this, and he's rolling.
1: And all of them were Southsiders.
0: Yeah.
1: Because there's no one that is more skeptical
0: that's true.
1: Than a Southsider. So, but hey, got to give him credit. Twins, Royals, we can bypass Detroit if you want to, John.
4: Ouch. Ouch.
2: Kenley Jansen, their closer, and one of the all-time great closers on the disabled list, pelvic inflammation. I didn't know a guy could get that, but that's what they're calling it, pelvic inflammation.
1: Well, that's usually between the ages of 12 and 15.
0: Yeah, and if you have it for more than 4 hours, please go see a doctor. But
2: anyway, just another injury for the Detroit Tigers to
0: add on.
2: But
0: let's talk about one of the injured guys because, you know, with Skuball, there is word of will Detroit have to get rid of him, especially, I mean, they're sitting right now, what, 10.5 back.
2: Yeah.
0: If they get to the July trade deadline and there is no chance in hell that they're making the playoffs, are they put in a position where they've got to try to dump Skuball, trade him out, get some value for him because there's nothing happening this year and it's the end of his contract year?
1: Is this the last year?
2: Yeah.
1: Contract?
2: Okay. Yep. Yeah. And he's got Scott Boris as his agent.
0: Oh,
2: and
0: God.
2: That done. You know.
0: Oh, God.
2: You know.
0: Which he already, he's the one who did the reworked the deal and got through arbitration and got all that money, right?
2: Mm-hmm.
0: And then he turns around and does this and is gone for the year. So.
2: It's a mess. I don't think A.J. Hinch, this is another hot seat because there are things happening in those games, and I'm probably the one that watches Detroit games most of all out of this group and probably within the island of Oahu. There are things, just mismanagement steps, like why are you doing that sort of things that are just making me scratch my head. So,
0: well, it's 100%. I mean, you know, it's a team that at the beginning of the year, with all the pieces being healthy, we probably would have said would at least be number two, maybe number one in the division.
2: Mm-hmm.
0: Right, they've got a ton of talent on that team,
2: and
0: yet here they are.
2: Yeah, it's an underperforming squad for sure.
1: Well, and it's not that solid of a division as traditionally said. I think Cleveland, they're playing out of their britches,
0: right,
1: man. I mean, I didn't see that coming.
0: Well, the boost that Travis Bazana brought to that team as well. I mean, that's another one of those ones like a Murakami where I don't know if everybody expected him to be as good as he was going to be jumping right in.
1: Yeah.
0: And he's done phenomenal.
1: Finally, once again, we're just moments away from our final break of the day.
0: Ooh.
1: But let's go to the AL West.
0: Yes.
1: And it's, without a doubt, one of the most interesting. You have Seattle on top, but only by a pubic hair over the Athletics. And then Rangers, Stros, and Mike Trout and the Angels living in the basement.
0: Right.
1: So,
0: but again, another one where, you know, top to bottom, it's a difference of 6 games. So this is another division that's going to be tight. But again, the A's? Who had the A's riding right up there with the Mariners?
2: I'm good at that. And if you guys didn't see, obviously the A's will be there next year. But Sacramento has their stadium plans because they want to be in the mix for
1: an expansion
2: team,
0: right?
2: And they're taking this to be like a, hey, notice that the A's haven't really fallen apart here, and neither has attendance. And
1: they haven't yet.
0: They haven't fallen apart here.
2: Well, I'm just saying they're using it as a tryout for expansion, and they're the only ones that are going to have that real life sort of thing. As opposed to Portland or Nashville or anywhere else they want to expand.
1: I'm depressed.
2: Yeah?
1: I missed the post.
0: Ah. Well, we missed the post on that other song like 7 times.
1: Yeah. Well, you know, that's all right. Poor Sports Radio Show on.
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1: Because
2: we got balls.
1: And we're postless with Earth, Wind, and Fire.
0: In Seattle.
1: We'll be back in a moment. The 12.

0: performing in Kapolei coming up this summer. Cool and the Gang. What do you say about that? That's what I say.
1: Shee-hoo!
0: My goodness. 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
0: Because we have waning moments left in the program. 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
0: Amen.
2: What is your little thesis in the paper going to be about this week?
0: My doctorate. About road rage. You might want to read that.
2: I definitely will read that.
0: I have some choice words for some choice people.
2: Yeah.
0: And talk about the individual, the hyper-violent thug.
2: Right.
0: Perpetrated. And thank goodness our courts found him guilty and sent him away.
2: Thank you.
0: When does that happen?
2: Never.
0: And it did this time.
2: All right.
0: Anyway, thank you for asking.
2: So you can read that in AlohaStateDaily.com.
0: Yes.
2: Also, shout out to Domino's Pizza, Giovanni Pastrami, Oahu Golf Apparel. Tim's not here today, but I am wearing a mullet in his... Or I'm sorry, not a mullet.
0: Well, that'd be interesting.
2: A mohawk.
0: Mohawk.
2: In his honor.
0: He lost the mohawk for a while.
2: He did.
0: Then he got it back.
2: He brought it back.
0: Yeah.
2: And he should always have it.
0: Yes.
2: Monster Energy, Pow Maui Vodka, and Viola Coconut Water. Shout out to all of them as well.
0: We have to just, in a couple of months, just an acknowledgement of the NBA.
2: Yeah.
0: Because we already have the Knicks. They are in the finals.
2: They're in.
0: They destroyed, they embarrassed the Cleveland Cavaliers. They swept the series.
2: Yeah. And then people in New York partied like crazy. I'm like, hey, you know, you still have one more series to win.
0: So?
2: Okay.
0: And but did they party like it was 1999?
2: 1997, I believe it
0: was. Ooh, because 1999 was the last year they made the conference championship game.
2: That makes sense then.
0: And I think it was 93 since they won. 93,
2: right,
0: So you got game six. Game five was a slugfest.
2: Mm-hmm.
0: I was mentioning in the morning show, it was great. They had footage of Wemby going up to a couple of his boys.
2: Yeah.
0: Put him in the game because it was a terribly officiated game.
2: Mm-hmm.
0: So many missed calls. And he went in, and boy, the enforcers.
2: Yeah.
0: TCB, baby.
2: That's what it's all about.
0: TCB. So the key in game six is going to be for OKC. They're going to have to get their main boys up and running.
2: Yeah.
0: But they haven't. They've lost two of the main starters. And... you know, you got what they call role players. We call the bench.
2: Right.
0: Stepping up. Caruso's probably going to be an MVP candidate. He's shooting lights out. Oldest guy in the team. But it's all about Wemby.
2: Yeah. And I think any coach will tell you, being in a 3-2 lead in a 7-game series is actually one of the scariest positions. Because in your head, you're like, we only have to win one of two. Unfortunately, that sometimes puts you in a situation where you're not playing to win, you're playing to not lose, and next thing you know, both of those games go by and you're going home.
0: I'll tell you what, it's going to be a heck of a game.
2: I think so, too.
0: Six.
2: But I think so, too.
0: It all gets down to Wemby, because yesterday, I have to admit, kind of stunk up the place.
2: Right.
0: And I think a lot of it was the coaching on OKC, where they put a swarm on him because, and they also made a change at center that was very helpful because he was commanding everything. You know, this is like the first time that OKC lost during the regular season. I think it was 10-1 that the Spurs had over OKC.
2: Right.
0: Let's see what happens. It's going to be exciting, and we may have our finalists.
2: Yeah, and then, you know, then it becomes, can the Knicks take either of these two? I mean,
0: Well, the good thing about it is whoever shows up, they're going to be having the living kicked out of them.
2: Yeah.
0: Let's say it's OKC. You know, you got, like I said, two of the main that are still injured. And as a matter of fact, he's out with a hamstring.
2: Oh, no, not the hammy.
0: Yeah, the hammy. And
2: take some mustard or drink pickle juice.
0: For a cramp?
2: Yeah.
0: Mustard.
2: Yeah.
0: I'm telling you.
2: Pickle juice.
0: Greatest thing. Yeah. But Jalen, AJ, they're out, and we'll see what happens. But that's the most I think we've talked to NBA all year.
2: We're going to Let's talk even more about NHL.
0: Please do.
2: We talk about that.
0: Please do.
2: Because they're in the same boat right now where they know one of the finalists for the Stanley Cup. They don't know the other. They're waiting on the matchup between Carolina and Montreal, the Canadiens, to figure out who's going to play the Las Vegas Golden Knights for the championship.
0: I love LV. I love the fact they're going in their third championship in just like nine years.
2: 9 years of existence and their third time playing in the championship.
0: I love it. Yeah. I love it. And a Knights game ain't just a game.
2: And from what I'm told, this is the third coach in these 9 years, and every time they get a new coach that first year, they go
0: to the final.
2: So
0: this guy's done.
2: And that is why, if you see this little map right here.
0: Oh, is that the most hated team?
2: The most hated teams in the NHL, and the number one most hated is the Vegas Golden Knights. And it's because of their success out of the gate. A lot of people feel like, you know, the way the rules were kind of situated for the draft when they expanded, that allowed them to kind of become a super team really quick. And, you know how people are when it's the Cowboys or when it's the Yankees or now the Dodgers.
0: Mm-hmm.
2: When somebody has a tremendous amount of success, especially quickly and kind of dominate, people don't like that.
0: But the reasons why they do, and that's why when you have, let's take the White Sox.
2: Yeah.
0: They don't have diddly-doo-dah.
2: Right.
0: But they're in the game.
2: Yeah.
0: And people will, they're not going to resent this out of nowhere. It's when money is spent.
2: Yeah.
0: And now, speaking of which, the NBA just passed a no tanking rule to where it's a 1-2-3, and it's supposed to change all these teams that are out there sloughing it off, trying to get the last three to try and get the best lottery picks. All I can tell you is that there's been a reduction in the number of balls.
2: Yes.
0: And whenever you can say that about any sport,
2: any sport,
0: I think you're doing well.
2: Well, one of the most interesting things, though, is Michael W. Perry always likes to say that Vegas is Hawaii's team because as far as hockey goes, for us in Hawaii, who are we going to follow? We're going to follow Vegas. That's where we go all the time. But look.
0: We hate them.
2: Hawaii is one of the states that hates Vegas the most.
0: I thought for a while I thought it was the Sharks that
2: San Jose right
0: but it's definitely Vegas I mean I even have two Vegas Knights T-shirts
2: wow
0: come
2: look
0: on
2: you.
0: I only have three T-shirts
2: you have a Kraken one too don't you
0: oh the Kraken I tell you the Kraken so I love the fact that's the most hockey we've talked about in 6 years. Good stuff.
2: Go Vegas.
0: Got to talk golf for a few moments because, Tim, we love you. We love OGA. Blades Brown, 19-year-old.
2: Yeah.
0: Finished T14 in the Byron Nelson.
2: Mm-hmm.
0: Has been awarded a special tour exemption. Sponsorship exemption for the rest of the season.
2: For the season?
0: For the season.
2: Wow.
0: And his mom, WNBA player, and his dad never missed a tournament.
2: Wow.
0: And this kid's 19. He was in a group with Scotty and CY Kim, and he was neck and neck.
2: Mm.
0: He fell off.
2: Yeah, yeah.
0: But this kid he's got game.
2: That's awesome. And this week they're at Colonial, which is a course that I love, by the way.
0: Well,
2: Colonial's a great course.
0: They're having some weather issues. They suspended play.
2: Oh, great.
0: Today already after first round got started. But I love that.
2: Mm,
0: Blades Brown.
2: And
0: Blades
2: Brown. The name is perfect.
0: Perfect.
2: Yeah.
0: If he was playing for the Golden Knights.
2: Yeah.
0: People still love us at the end of the show.
2: AlohaStateDaily.com, Domino's Pizza, Giovanni Pastrami, Oahu Golf Apparel, Monster Energy, Pau Maui Vodka, and Viola Coconut Water.
0: Love all of that. Once again, game six. We're going to find out who's going to the NBA championship.
2: Yeah.
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1: Guaranteed human. 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
15: News out of the NBA as the Board of Governors has passed new anti-tanking rules that expanded the draft lottery from 14 to 16 teams, a regulation zone where the bottom three teams get penalized with lessened chances for the number one pick and flattened odds. Teams cannot have the number one pick in consecutive years and no top five picks in three consecutive years. OKC is looking to be the first team to reach back-to-back NBA finals since the Warriors in 2019 as Game 6 of the Western Conference Finals between the Spurs and Thunder in San Antonio tips off at 8:30 Eastern time. Sad news out of the world of hockey as four-time Stanley Cup champion Claude Lemieux has passed away at the age of 60. News out of baseball as MLB officials propose a hard salary cap to union officials as a part of ongoing CBA negotiations. The Angels outscored the Tigers in Detroit 7-1 and the White Sox defeated the Twins 6-2. I'm Brianna Miro.
1: One guy is happily divorced. One guy is happily married. One guy gets called daddy by his three beautiful daughters. One guy gets called daddy after a credit card approval. One guy won a state high school basketball championship. One guy only covered a state high school basketball championship. One guy's been inducted into three halls of fame. One guy has only mocked a hall. Does this seem weird to anybody else?
16: Crazy.
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17: That's right. 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
19: Wow.
17: And now, live on YouTube.
19: Do it live. I'll write it and we'll do it live. Do it.
17: That's right. Thank you, Mr. O'Reilly. Appreciate that. Say my name.
19: Rob Parker.
17: Say his name.
19: Calvin Washington.
17: And we are indeed the Odd Couple on this TV theme song Thursday, a day we always look forward to. Can't wait. Alex will do his job on that. We appreciate that. And guess what? You'll need our phone number because we are, without question, the most listener-friendly national sports talk radio show on the planet.
1: Ben Maller.
17: That's right. At least when people are still awake. Sorry about that, Ben. Ben and I texted today, so that's a good thing. But remember, we're here for you. We want to hear from you. We're not some lame podcast you can't call into. You can call into the Odd Couple and be heard, be counted. So that's the most important thing. So remember, write it down, commit it to memory, 877-99 on Fox. For you laymen out there, it's 877. 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
17: If you can't figure out the letters and numbers. 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
17: With all that said, always remember...
1: The Odd Couple was filmed in front of a live audience.
23: Sweetoo bitty.
17: There you go. Let's go. Big show. Let me welcome in Rob G until Kelvin is able to navigate his way in. Rob G, how are you?
24: Bud Mexican is.
25: I'm doing all right. You know, considering Kelvin is the big newsman here in LA, you'd think he would have known before he left this house. Hey, there's a big ass fire right by the studio. Maybe I should leave 15 minutes early. But, you know, I digress.
17: You can't teach an old dog new tricks, Rob G.
25: How does that happen?
17: It's
25: similar
17: question,
25: to like him working for Spectrum and getting bad Spectrum internet service.
17: There's another story, but we're here. We got a great show for you on this TV theme song Thursday. Let me welcome in the Odd Couple crew. We wouldn't be able to do this fine radio program without him. We just heard from Rob G.
24: Bud Mexican.
17: There you go. Alex, our engineer.
26: Pay no attention to that man behind the curtain.
17: One more time, Alex. It's
26: pay no attention to that man behind the curtain.
17: There you go. Monty Bolaños is at the anchor desk.
25: No, she's not.
17: Oh, wait a minute. Who was that?
25: That would be, if it's Bree, it's for we.
27: It's the sweet
17: Bree,
27: one.
17: I'm so sorry. If it's Bree, it's for we. How are
27: it's
17: you,
27: the
17: Bree?
27: Sweet one. I'm okay, Rob. How are you?
17: Bree, I'm sorry. I
27: racist.
17: Did not hear. I thought...
23: Do they all look alike, not. Rob? Is that why?
27: No, it's no, cool. All girls, Rob.
25: He was this close to saying y'all look alike.
27: Yeah, it's fine. I'll take it as a compliment. Monty's beautiful. Thank you.
17: That's not the problem there.
25: It's either racist or sexist. It's one of the two, Rob. You just got to pick one.
17: No, not
27: I'll take
17: at
27: it
17: all.
27: As a compliment, Rob.
17: Bree?
27: I'll take it as
17: That's
27: a compliment.
17: Right. Great.
27: Thank you.
17: At least I didn't call you Steve DeSager. I could have called you that, right?
28: Hey, Steve.
27: Or Perfett. Yeah, either one.
23: Oh, God.
17: Or Chris Perfett. That's right. USC Chris. All right, I could have called you UCLA Bree or something. You know what I mean? Instead of USC Chris.
27: Sure
17: All right.
27: Thing.
17: And, of course, Elijah.
29: Never heard of him.
17: is our social media guru and one of the best in the business. All right, don't forget to check us out on YouTube. That's right. Just search Odd Couple FSR on YouTube. Hit that subscribe button. It's really simple. Again, just search Odd Couple FSR and subscribe. All right, Rob G, let's go here. There's so much going on. Everybody and their uncle wants to go to the Knicks, rooting the Knicks on. The Knicks are one of the rare teams in New York, Rob G, and I don't know if you really know this, but most of the time in a big city like that, you know, teams are split, right? You're either a Mets fan or a Yankees fan. You're either a Jets fan or a Giants fan. You're either a Ranger fan or an Islander fan. But the one fan base in New York that really never had competition until recently, till the Brooklyn Nets showed up. But for most people's lives in New York, everybody was Knick crazy and followed the Knicks, right? They were the only one that had the city to themselves.
25: And even for anyone who says that the Nets have any kind of stranglehold is lying to themselves. I think we can agree
17: with that. No, it's not. I mean, it's if now with the younger people who are just growing up, you know what I mean? Like, there's a chance because they grew up in Brooklyn, they got to go to games and stuff like that. But you're right. There's no stranglehold. The Knicks are the only New York franchise that has, you know, carte blanche per se. Even Trump wants to come to a game now. You know, of course, Trump was born in New York and the whole nine yards.
25: Rob Parker wants to go to a game. Calvin Washington wants to go to a game. Everybody's rooting for the Knicks, Rob.
0: Go New York, go!
25: And, you know, one of the things that came, I mean, obviously we're going to get to the Western Conference here in an hour or two, big game six coming up here in about an hour and a half, but the Knicks are already there in the finals. They are waiting their opponent. They're just sitting patiently, like, who's going to challenge the greatest team in NBA history? And one of the interesting things that came out after their sweep of the Cleveland Cavaliers was not just that they snapped their drought, not just that they've been running roughshod through the Eastern Conference. It's that after the game, Jalen Brunson was talking about his team. And one of the things that he said that he took the most pride in is the winning culture they have there with the Knicks. And he said that it, quote, starts with Mr. Dolan. Rob, do you agree?
17: And I could not disagree more. In fact, I'm not going to be the only one, but there'll be others. And I get it. New York is in an uproar in a good way, a frenzy. First time in 27 years they have a team in the NBA. I get all that. And fans might not care that much, Kelvin, but James Dolan is a reason not to root for the Knicks from the standpoint that you don't want to see a bad guy, bad owner for most of his career there, owning the team, win. And I think that there's something about that. And I'll never forget, I don't care what anybody says, the way that James Dolan treated Charles Oakley, who was a guy that I covered when I was a Knick beat writer back in the 90s. Mm-hmm. I saw that guy dive into more crowds, more scorage tables, to get loose balls, to do whatever he could to win. Everybody always said it was a shame that Patrick Ewing never won a championship. I'll tell you it's a shame that Charles Oakley never won a championship. Nobody that I ever covered or saw in the NBA played as hard and gave of themselves more than Charles Oakley. And James Dolan, with his ego in the way, instead of looking at Charles Oakley as a fan favorite and trying to work out their differences, had Charles Oakley thrown out of Madison Square Garden. Thrown out like a bum, like he didn't matter. And I can never forget that and never look at James Dolan again and think to myself, there's a great owner. That'll be great to see James Dolan holding up the Larry O'Brien trophy and smiling and drinking champagne and smoking a cigar and talking about how great it is. And the other part is the Knicks have been bad for a long time and he's been at the helm of it. And yes, things have turned around. They're in the finals. I guess for most fans, it's all going to be forgotten. You know, they're just happy and schmappy and all that because the Knicks are in the finals. I'm not one to quickly forget. I am on the record, I do not want to see James Dolan, the owner of the Knicks, win an NBA championship. He doesn't deserve it. He's been a bad owner, a bad guy to fans, had fans thrown out, and had one of the all-time fan favorites in Charles Oakley thrown out of Madison Square Garden like a bum. And I can't unsee that.
0: Well, let me just add to the list. Speaking of lists, he's got a blacklist. Man, the New York Times did a really good piece on this some time ago, and I listened to the pod about it. And he's so petty. You know, we got Fetty Wap, we got Petty Wap. I mean, listen to what this, we got Tom Petty, James Petty, what I'm going to call him. Listen to what he would also do to add to what you were saying, Rob. So there would be a blacklist for lawyers, whoever had lawsuits against him in any of his businesses. I'm in there, and they have facial recognition right now, the technology. So these lawyers who are maybe suing him for their client about something will walk in, their facial recognition would get binged, and they would get escorted out. Literally, this happens all the time for lawyers who oppose him, any of his businesses, who are suing him for something. Like, how petty is that? I bought my tickets to go to a concert, to an orchestra, to an opera, to a whatever, and I can't get in. Not to mention, you mentioned the Charles Oakley. And as well as this, too, he even goes on social media sites, and if teenagers, yes, teenagers, young college students blast the Knicks, talk about him, you know what he does? He has them monitored and those folks to make sure they can't come to the games as well. So I can't root for a guy that's that petty. We talked about this yesterday. Wembanyama, you want to be the face of the league, there's going to be criticism. There's going to be bad games, and it's going to be time you got to stand in front of the media and say, hey, I didn't bring it today. The team didn't play well. You can't only do it when it's gloating about you and it's all praises. Well, James Dolan, part of being an owner is people are going to be mad at you. Fans aren't going to be happy, and especially when you've done terrible things and run the organization as they've run it since he's had it. Now, what I will credit him for was finally hiring somebody who has had some competency with Leon Rose, who was the president of basketball for the Knicks. He, since 2020, when he got the gig, has made the right moves, made the right trades.
17: He's another guy, though, I just want to add, who has not met with the New York media since he's been in charge, if you could believe that, Kelvin.
0: That in New York is crazy to be able to pull that. So I'll put that. Is that not crazy? That is crazy.
17: Is that not crazy?
0: And I'll put that to an aside, maybe, you know, I would love for you. You talk about Wembanyama. I would love for the president of the Knicks to meet to the media. Obviously, nobody wants to talk to him after every game, but a few times a year, I think you should hear from the president of basketball. But my credit to him is him assembling team. He got there in 2020, and really over the last 4 years or so, they've been either good or really good. And so I have to give a lot of the credit to him, the personnel, the trades they made, the trades they didn't make. Sometimes that's a big one. And so putting them together and getting the Villanova boys. And so I give him credit. But to your point about James Dolan, he missed drafts. So he can go play with his band. Literally, he doesn't show up to the draft when everybody else is there so he can play in his band. He's got some other stuff I'll leave alone, just songs that he wrote about a particular friend of his who he said, I didn't know he was that kind of guy. I'll just leave that alone. You can look that up. So, yeah, I'm just not a big fan of him. I'm not a big fan of people who Dan Gilbert, you know, who goes ballistic because of the whole LeBron thing. Like, I feel like owners should have some type of different decorum. And again, are we giving him credit for something he really didn't do? And also, when we mentioned all of the fallacy, the bad things, the flaws, the things that he's hurt his team, I can't all of a sudden just jump on board and want to see him win.
17: I'm with you. 877-99 on Fox is our telephone number. 877-996-6369. And I wonder if there are other owners that maybe Jerry Jones is on that. You don't want to see Jerry Jones win again ever since, right? His split, and when he Jimmy had Johnson. To do it his way, right, and refused to, you know, split with Jimmy Johnson after they were a dynasty. He hasn't won since then. The Cowboys haven't even been to an NFC championship game in 35 years or whatever it is now and counting. Is it Jerry Jones? Is
0: Dan
17: there any
0: Gilbert
17: other owners out there? Dan Gilbert, you said? Donald Sterling when he was with the Clippers, most people have good things for him.
0: Is he still with
17: Never
0: us,
17: looked
0: Robbie?
17: At him as like, yeah, Donald Sterling.
0: He's still alive?
17: Yeah, I think he's still counting his billions of dollars that he got for that team. 877-99 on Fox. Are you rooting against James Dolan and the Knicks in the upcoming NBA Finals? I am on the record. Kelvin's with me.
0: Yeah.
17: Not the Knicks, but Dolan, right?
0: Go New York, go New York.
17: Oh, God. All right. 877-99 on Fox for you layman. 877-996-6369. It is the Odd Couple, where we deliver insight, not noise, and we value your calls.
0: I'm treating them like Dolan today, Rob. I'm screening calls. I'm doing you facial tech, not voice technology. I'm screening calls. I'm James Dolan today.
17: Stick and stay.
23: Especially if you believe that.
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23: In the US of A.
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